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2: Your answer on weather.
3: A few isolated thunderstorms around this evening. We'll keep it mainly clear through the overnight hours, low in the mid-70s. Tomorrow, mostly sunny, hot, humid again, high 93, our heat index at 102. Thunderstorms firing up in the afternoon and into the evening hours. I'm Georgia WeatherNet meteorologist KJ Allen on AM 920, The Answer.
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6: 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I'm your host, Zen Sams. And as always, it's an absolute pleasure spending part of your weekend with you. Thank you for continuing to make us part of your Saturday nights. Tonight's episode is packed with extraordinary conversations featuring innovators, visionaries, and industry leaders who are shaping the future across wellness, fashion, luxury, lifestyle, and beauty. We'll begin with the Bosque Ranch Live Speaker Series, where we're joined by Mercedes Madox Bloomer alongside Susan Madox of American Hat Company. Together, we're going to explore how generations of family leadership have preserved one of America's most iconic Western brands while helping redefine modern luxury through craftsmanship, heritage, Yellowstone, rodeo culture, and the growing influence of Bosque Ranch Live. Next, in Beyond the Signal, brought to you by Leela Quantum Tech, founder and CEO Philip von Holtzendorf-Felling joins us for a fascinating conversation about the invisible pressures of modern living, from technology and environmental stressors to biohacking, human performance, and frequency-based wellness. We'll examine why so many people are looking beyond conventional approaches to optimize their health and resilience. Then in the Hydration with Heart series brought to you by Once Upon a Coconut, we'll meet Guinness World Record holding fashion designer Max Alexander, whose remarkable journey is proving that creativity has no age limit. We're going to discuss sustainable couture, Paris Fashion Week, environmental responsibility, and how one young designer is inspiring millions while helping shape the future of fashion. And we'll wrap things up with the Better, Brighter You series brought to you by Sispera, featuring Dr. Corey Alford, board-certified dermatologist and partner at Metroderm. Together, we'll explore the latest advances in pigmentation treatment, personalized skincare, integrative dermatology, and why healthier, brighter skin starts with a personalized approach. It's an incredible lineup of conversations designed to inform, inspire, and hopefully leave you looking at the world just a little bit differently. Stay with us. We've got a fantastic show ahead. We'll be right back after this.
5: This is A Moment of Zen in partnership with Aloe Clay. 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Aloe Clay is intended to be applied subcutaneously in localized areas of the body to provide cushioning and support to the patient's body where adipose tissue naturally exists. Aloe Clay does not contain viable cells and has no systemic effect and is not dependent upon the metabolic activity of living cells for its primary function. This allograft is intended for single patient use only. Human tissue shall not be offered or dispensed for veterinary use.
6: Welcome back, my beautiful friends. You're listening to A Moment of Zen. I'm your host, Zen Sams. Today's conversation is part of our ongoing Bosque Ranch Live speaker series, where we're introducing you to the remarkable people, brands, and visionaries helping shape one of America's fastest growing lifestyle movements ahead of the highly anticipated September 12th Bosque Ranch Live concert experience. Now, for years, Western culture was often viewed as something regional, deeply rooted in ranches and rodeos and rural communities. Today, however, it's become something much bigger. According to Circana and leading fashion industry analysts, Western-inspired apparel, boots, hats, denim, and luxury accessories have experienced remarkable growth over the past several years, and that's fueled in large part by the cultural phenomenon surrounding Yellowstone, Landman, and Taylor Sheridan's expanding storytelling universe. He's responsible for all of this. Consumers aren't simply buying products. They're embracing authenticity, craftsmanship, heritage, and experiences that feel genuine in an increasingly digital world. And perhaps no brand represents that movement more authentically than American Hat Company. They're founded in 1915. American Hat has spent more than a century earning the trust of ranchers, rodeo champions, working cowboys, entertainers, and now millions of viewers around the world. Their hats have become synonymous with excellence, appearing throughout Taylor Sheridan's productions, worn by some of rodeo's biggest stars, and serving as an integral partner of Bosque Ranch. In fact, we're celebrating their five-year partnership anniversary. Joining us right now are two remarkable women representing both the legacy and future of this iconic American brand, Mercedes Maddox Bloomer. She oversees Best Hat Store in Fort Worth, Texas, the official retailer for American Hat Company, and is helping introduce one of America's most respected Western brands to an entirely new generation of consumers. She's joined by her mother, Susan Maddox, whose family has helped preserve the values, relationships, and authenticity that have defined American Hat for generations. Together, they represent something increasingly rare in today's business world, a family legacy built not simply on products, but on trust, relationships, craftsmanship, and culture. Welcome to the show, ladies, Mercedes and Susan. You are superstars.
7: Oh, thank you.
8: Thank you so much for having us.
7: We're really glad to be here.
6: All right. Well, let's get into it. So Mercedes, it's fascinating to watch what's happening culturally right now because Western fashion has become so much more than boots and hats, right? I mean, it's become a symbol of authenticity and consumers are increasingly gravitating toward brands with real heritage and real craftsmanship and more importantly, real stories. I mean, we've watched luxury fashion borrow heavily from Western aesthetics, while television series like Yellowstone and Landman have introduced millions of viewers to a lifestyle that values exactly that, family, hard work, and tradition. So you're helping introduce that legacy to an entirely new generation. Now you've got the attention of the younger crowd. So as someone representing the next generation of American Hat, Mercedes, what excites you most about introducing this incredible legacy to new audiences, but still protecting everything that has made the brand so respected for more than 100 years?
8: Oh, yes. It has been such a fun ride to be my age in my early 30s and watching cowboy become cool across the world. I grew up with it. I have been around cowboy hats my entire life. But for a lot of kids, they're maybe growing into adulthood and have just put on their first cowboy hat or maybe just felt comfortable with their first cowboy hat on. And I think that has been, the special effect of the Taylor Sheridan and everything that he has produced. And then becoming that Western is cool again. And it's just a, more of a symbol of, authenticity. You can wear a cowboy hat and you don't have to live on a ranch, or you could live in New York City or Beverly Hills and still reflect the qualities and the morals that a cowboy hat, when you put it on, you have a different confidence. You step in a room different. And so I think it's been so fun to just watch kids or adults, young adults my age that are wearing their hat for their first time, putting on a custom shaped, right fitted cowboy hat. And having the confidence in taking that and leading it into their various ways of life.
6: I love that perspective because so many companies spend years trying to manufacture authenticity while American hat simply continues living the values it's always believed in, it seems like. And I think that kind of credibility simply can't be recreated overnight. Now let's talk about building a legacy that lasts. That's no easy feat. So Susan, one of the things that immediately stands out when you learn about American hat is that people don't simply wear the hats. They become lifelong customers. Right. And in today's marketplace, brand loyalty is incredibly difficult to achieve. The studies don't lie. Studies consistently show consumers have more choices than ever before, yet heritage brands built on quality, consistency, and trust continue outperforming expectations because they create emotional connections that go far beyond the product itself. And American Hat has now served generations of ranchers, rodeo athletes, entertainers, and families who proudly pass their hats down from one generation to the next. That's incredibly rare. So looking back over the journey of American Hat Company, what do you believe has been the secret to building a brand that has remained respected and trusted and relevant for more than a century?
7: I think that we have stuck to our core values, top quality, the best on the market, fair prices, and our customer service stands above all else. We are a family-oriented company. Couldn't do it without my family, but also my employees. Also, we are a face-to-face company. We want to work with people face-to-face, the best customer service. If you get a phone call, you don't want to listen to a robot and listen to the, you know, our message because our numbers have changed. We answer our phone. We take care of the customer service. We take care of our customer. We make sure that everybody gets a person on the line to help with anything that they might need. And that's going to continue the way that we do business leading into the future.
6: Yeah, that's very rare in today's workforce. Right. Usually it's replaced, outsourced, or bots, but it's such a wonderful reminder that the strongest brands aren't built through advertising campaigns. They're built through relationships and reputation and consistently doing the right thing year after year. And that's exactly what creates generational loyalty. Now, Mercedes, from the ranch to prime time, let's chat about when authenticity meets pop culture. So one of the most fascinating shifts in entertainment over the past several years has been the resurgence of the American West. Yellowstone became one of the most watched cable dramas in television history and sparked what many analysts have called the Yellowstone effect, driving interest in Western fashion and ranch vacations and country music. I'm one of them. Luxury real estate. I mean, really authentic Western brands. So suddenly cowboy hats weren't just being worn in Texas or Wyoming. They were appearing in New York, LA, Nashville, and even internationally. So what makes American Hat's story, in my mind, unique is that the brand wasn't created for Hollywood. But that's the most interesting part. It earned its reputation long before the cameras arrived. And when Taylor Sheridan incorporated American Hat into Yellowstone, Landman, and Bosque Ranch, audiences weren't discovering a marketing campaign. They were discovering a brand with more than a century of authenticity behind it. So American Hat and Bosque Ranch have entered their 5-year anniversary of partnership. Mercedes, what has it been like watching American Hat evolve from an iconic Western brand into a nationally recognized cultural symbol through Taylor Sheridan's storytelling universe?
8: It's been phenomenal to see the growth that American Hat has. The one thing that we love that we've stayed true to ourselves the entire time. We have produced the best quality hat since mom and dad purchased the company in 2003. That's always been our top priority is quality. So we haven't changed our recipe, our secret recipe in a sense. We've just, Taylor has opened up the audience to such a larger audience than what we had before. You know, we had always been proud of our product and the people, the working cowboys, the ranchers, the rodeo athletes, they always knew that our product was good. But what Taylor has been able to do is just open up our audience to such a wider platform. And, you know, it doesn't have to be someone that lives it every day. If they want to wear it, when they go to a restaurant on the weekends or they're coming in town for, a bachelor party or whatever it may be. And that's what they want to take home as like a token of Fort Worth is a authentic cowboy hat. That has really been the effect that Taylor Sheridan has given us. And so we've always said that cowboy is cool and he's made it stick that it's cool. And we don't think that it's not a trend. It's not going anywhere. I think that the people that have attached these values love it and want to continue it through their lifetime.
9: Yeah. And that's what I find so remarkable. The best product placement doesn't feel like advertising. It feels authentic because the brand genuinely belongs in the story. American Hat wasn't trying to become part of the culture. It already was. Mm-hmm. So, Susan, believing in people before the world knows their name. So today we see champions like Josie Connor and Riley Webb and so many others proudly wearing American Hat. But those relationships didn't begin after they won championships. They began years earlier, right? So where did that philosophy come from? Why has your family always believed in investing in people first? And what has it meant to watch so many of those young athletes grow into champions while still remaining part of the American Hat family?
7: Well, we again go back to our core values, and the Western industry typically, and also the rodeo industry, ranchers, farmers, it's a very family oriented industry. All of those across the board. It's rooted in tradition and kids growing up and being raised and continuing the legacy of their families, whether it be in the rodeo industry or the farming or ranching communities. And we also start young. We help sponsor the Junior High Rodeo Association and the High School Rodeo Association. And we start them young. And when those young kids, boys and girls, are on the road going to all the rodeos, they are surrounded by their entire family. Their grandmas and grandpas might be there, their aunts and uncles, their cousins. It is a family tradition. And so we like to start them young and then watch them grow and bloom. And we are committed to their success, whatever they endeavor to be. So we stay with our core values and we will continue to do so.
9: I think that's such a powerful lesson, not just for business, but for life. Mm-hmm. Now, Bosque Ranch Live is going to bring the Western lifestyle to life September 12th. And one of the things that makes Bosque Ranch Live so unique is that it's far more than a concert. It's an immersive Western lifestyle experience. I mean, guests aren't simply attending a performance. They're stepping into a world that celebrates music, ranching, craftsmanship, horsemanship, fashion, hospitality. I mean, the list goes on. And more importantly, authentic storytelling. Now, American Hat has been an integral part of that experience, allowing guests not only to see the brand, but to wear it, to personalize it, and really become part of the Western story themselves. So what are you personally most excited for, Mercedes, as American Hat returns to Bosque Ranch Live this September? And what do you hope first-time visitors will take away from experiencing both the event and the American Hat brand?
8: That's what I was about to say. The look on a customer's face when they get their first cowboy hat is something truly different. And so that was part of what I was going to say is we are so excited to have American Hat back with at Bosque Ranch Live, because so many of the attendees might be just dipping their toes into this Western culture and really interested in it and want to see it. And that's so fun to treat a first-time customer to their first, you know, hand-shaped quality cowboy hat. So I think that's what we're most excited for. We love to open up our brand, open up the Bosque Ranch brand, and collaborate together to really show what the Western world is all about. Bosque Ranch Live is such an immersive Western culture experience. It's far beyond what a music festival is. You know, we have the top Western brands there that you're able to purchase from. You have that guest speaker series that's going to be new this year, which will be really cool. I feel like it will bleed the production world with the Western world, and that's Taylor's two worlds. So I think it'll be such an interesting, collaborative effect of these people coming together and creating something really positive and an experience.
9: Well, that's exactly what makes experiences like Bosque Ranch Live so memorable, right? Because people may come for the music or the excitement, but to your point, they might leave feeling like they've become part of something much bigger.
8: Exactly.
9: Dip in to take the plunge with the first cowboy hat, or, you know, really just, it's really a culture built on authenticity. And I think that if anyone is going to immerse themselves into Western life, it's a great place to start. So thank you so much, both of you. What an absolute pleasure it's been having you on today. I mean, your story is a wonderful reminder that while trends may come and go, authenticity never goes out of style.
8: Thank you. So enjoyed the conversation.
7: Yes.
9: 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I'm your host, Zen Sams. We'll be right back after this.
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9: Welcome back, my beautiful friends. You're listening to A Moment of Zen. I'm your host, Zen Sams. Welcome to the debut episode of Beyond the Signal, brought to you by Leela Quantum Technology. Did you know the average American now spends more than 7 hours a day interacting with screens? We're literally surrounded by smartphones, Wi-Fi routers, Bluetooth devices, smart homes, wearable tech, artificial intelligence, and an endless stream of information competing for our attention every waking moment. Yet despite all of our advances, many people would argue they feel more exhausted than ever. Sleep disorders continue to rise. Anxiety remains one of the most common mental health challenges in America. Stress-related illnesses affect millions of people every year. And according to the Global Wellness Institute, consumers now spend more than $6 trillion annually on wellness, longevity, recovery, and preventative health solutions. So tonight, we're asking a bold question that affects every one of us. Have we become so focused on what we can see that we've stopped paying attention to what we can't? The headliner is The Invisible War, what technology, stress, and modern living may be doing to the human body. Welcome to Beyond the Signal, presented by Leela Q. We're going to be unpacking all of this over the next couple of episodes. My guest tonight is Philip von Holtzendorf-Feeling. Philip's journey is particularly fascinating because he didn't start in the wellness industry. He spent years helping build the connected world we live in today, serving as telecommunications executive and vice president at T-Mobile. But his own pursuit of health, performance, and personal transformation eventually led him into the worlds of biohacking, energy medicine, human optimization, and wellness innovation. Today, he's the founder and CEO of Leela Quantum Tech and Quantum Upgrade, an international best-selling author. He's a Kundalini yoga teacher, a father, and a passionate advocate for helping people optimize their health and environment. We're going to be exploring the growing conversation surrounding technology, environmental stressors, biohacking, recovery, resilience, and what it truly means to create a healthier environment in a hyper-connected world. Philip, welcome to the show, superstar.
11: Thanks so much for having me.
9: I'm so excited to chat with you. So your story has unfolded in such a beautiful and unique way. You didn't come into this world from alternative medicine or wellness. You actually came from telecommunications. And today, there are more mobile device subscriptions globally than people on the actual planet. So Americans check their phones dozens, if not hundreds of times per day. Meanwhile, the global biohacking market is projected to grow dramatically over the next decade as consumers search, we're really searching for ways to improve our focus and our sleep and our recovery. So it almost feels as though we're conducting one giant experiment on ourselves in real time. So my question to you, Philip, is you helped build the connected world we now live in. What did you personally experience or observe that convinced you there was a much bigger conversation about health and performance and our environment that wasn't being discussed?
11: So I must tell you, at the time when I was still at T-Mobile,
12: that wasn't really a topic yet at that time. We really tried to build the best technology out there. You know, I'm not saying that there weren't maybe a few people behind the scenes that knew what was up with frequencies. It didn't occur to me, though. But it started once it rolled out to 4G, and then I bumped into the first studies that showed very negative long-term effect and midterm effects on it. And then with the preparation of 5G, all of that got a lot worse, because in Europe specifically, you even had specific schools and even areas and regions in Switzerland and other places that had run studies, and they found out that birds would just die. They would literally just fall down and die. Plants would die around 5G towers. And so they made provisions to actually not roll out 5G in such places. Now, no one really heard about that in the mainstream, but I think a big wave of truth is going to hit the mainstream pretty massively, because the topic now is going from 5G even to 6G, and it's quite detrimental. So if you look at the actual studies that are independent, you will find that there are way over 1,000 studies that show the short-term, mid-term, and long-term effects that are very, very negative on every living being, whether that's humans, plants, or animals, doesn't matter. As a matter of fact, animals are hit even harder because they're small. If you have a small dog, their brain is much smaller. They can't protect themselves as much as we can, and we're already hit really bad. And anyone at this point that says that electromagnetic radiation doesn't have a harmful effect on the human body is either lying or is ignorant. And ignorance, you know, if you've never heard of it, you know, you're totally good. Just do your research, dig into it. But once you start doing your research, you will find that that is the case. And it can actually be proven already within seconds, because you can see within seconds these negative effects already. And then after minutes, even more, you can study it over the long term as well, of course.
9: And most people don't realize that we're surrounded by wireless signals virtually every hour of the day, from cell phones and Wi-Fi routers to Bluetooth devices and smartwatches and smart TVs and laptops and tablets, and expanding 5G infrastructure, like you just said, to 6G. So, Philip, I mean, we're increasingly searching for ways to create healthier environments. At least I am, as a consumer, but there's also a lot of confusion and misinformation. So when people visit LilaQ.com, they see references to EMF harmonization. What exactly does that mean? And how is that different from products that claim to block EMFs?
12: Yeah, that's a great question. So we do indeed offer some EMF protective clothing, which completely blocks over 99% of electromagnetic radiation. So any type of microwave radiation, 5G included, is basically blocked with over 99%. However, it's on top of that infused with specific frequencies that have additional benefits. That is something that you would call blocking of electromagnetic signals. Now, that type of blocking is not convenient and healthy at all if you do that for, you know, your whole body all the time, or if you did it for your whole home, because then you block out the native EMFs as well, which come just from the sun, from the earth as well. Those are that's healthy type of frequencies that we want to be exposed to. Now, you want to, if you can't, then block all of it, because you would block the good ones too. Harmonizing becomes the way. And that's, what does that mean? So that means that if you have formerly detrimental waveform patterns of 5G signal, for example, that's hitting your system and it's sort of constantly putting the system under stress, we're able to harmonize it in a way that it goes right through you without any harmful effect. That's what it is harmonizing. That's what that means. The analogy is, if you hit me in the face, it hurts. If you give me an acupressure on the neck, it's beneficial. You know, that's pretty much what happens on a frequency level.
9: I think that's an important distinction, because many listeners hear the term EMF protection, but don't necessarily understand the difference between blocking a signal and changing how we interact with our environment, which I think is at the core of this conversation and at the core of Leela Q. So let's talk about how the technology actually works. So for someone hearing about Leela Quantum Tech for the very first time, Philip, how would you explain the technology in simple language and what exactly is happening when someone wears a heal capsule or uses one of the quantum blocks?
12: Every human being has his or her own blueprint vibration that's really unique to you or to me or to anyone else. And if we vibrate in coherence with this core vibration, we're in perfect alignment. We're perfectly connected with our, you can say, higher self or whatever you want to call it. And you're also not sick because energetically you're in perfect coherence. That means you're also physically in coherence because one wouldn't go without the other. Now, the modern world constantly throws us off this balance and that coherent state. And that comes with electromagnetic radiation, with blue light, with a lot of other things, and the just the stressful way of life currently. Now, what we can do, we figured out a way on how to provide a super coherent field, which stimulates in every human being or animal or plant when it gets in contact with that to go back to this original core vibration, to vibrate in a different way again. And so suddenly you vibrate in coherence, and then these stressors are harmonized. That's one thing that happens. And you see actual physical effects. Because what I'm telling you right now sounds maybe a little bit magical, right? Because it happens on this invisible level. However, it's very measurable. You can measure it in the brain. You can measure it in the blood. You can measure it in the cellular function, ATP production, wound healing. You can measure it in the heart rate variability, which is linked to the autonomic nervous system. There are all kinds of different ways and how it can be measured. And that is pretty much the mechanism, though. It's just energy, but it's the positive energy that overrides the negative and harmful aspects of, for example, 5G and 6G.
9: Now, we're almost coming to an end. So where should people start, Philip? Many listeners hearing this conversation tonight are probably intrigued, but completely overwhelmed and completely new to Leela Quantum Tech. So when people first discover a new wellness technology, they often wonder where to begin. So if somebody listening right now wanted to experience Leela Quantum Tech for themselves, which product do you typically recommend they start with and why?
12: That's the one that I've been wearing. For the ones that can see me here, that's our so-called Heal 360 capsule, the one that you also have. That is the all-rounder product that we currently have, and it helps on a lot of different levels. It's also, from a price point perspective, something that you can really afford. It's really great to dip your toes in to see, okay, what is possible on a frequency level? And with that, you can just feel more. You can do some testing yourself. And I think a next step would be to maybe join one of our private Telegram groups. And why am I saying that? Because just for the English speaking community, we have, I think, over 8,000 community members, and it's private. Like, you can't even find that group on Telegram if you search for it. But there people share and learn all about this technology. And if you want to read and learn more, maybe go there and you can hear from thousands of other users, you know. What they say. So don't take my word for it, but inquire. Hey, I have this problem. You guys think this can help me? What is your experience? And you get in touch with real people that have solved real problems with our technology.
9: What a fascinating conversation. Well, we are out of time, Philip, but thank you so much. I mean, we've explored one of the most important and rapidly evolving conversations in modern wellness, which at least I believe this, from digital overload and environmental stressors to biohacking and recovery and resilience and creating healthier environments in an increasingly connected world, like you so eloquently put it, that we cannot do anything about. So we have to be realistic. We have to equip ourselves, our homes, our pets, and our children with this technology in order to safeguard us. But I thank you so much and congratulations on all the success.
12: Thank you so much. And thanks again for having me.
9: That has been our guest, Philip von Holtzendorf-Feeling, founder and CEO of Lila Quantum Tech and Quantum Upgrade. 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That's Lila with two E's, LeeLaq.com. And you can follow Philip directly on the gram at Philip with two P's, one L and two P's, _VHF. And you could follow Lila Quantum directly on the gram at Lila Quantum. This has been the Beyond the Signal series presented by Lila Quantum Tech. We'll be right back after this. Stay curious, stay informed, and keep looking beyond the signal.
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9: Welcome back, beautiful friends. You're listening to A Moment of Zen. I'm your host, Zen Sams. Welcome back to the Hydration with Heart series brought to you by Once Upon a Coconut. Now, this is proof that sometimes the people shaping the future aren't old enough to drive, vote, or even finish middle school yet. But our guest today is Max Alexander. He's a 10-year-old fashion designer. He's an entrepreneur. He's a Guinness World Record holder, and he's founder of Couture to the Max. He began creating and selling fashion designs at just 4 years old. And since then, he's showcased collections at New York, Miami, Aspen, Denver, and Paris Fashion Weeks. He's amassed a global audience of more than 14 million followers, and he's recently become the subject of a documentary that premiered at the Tribeca Film Festival in the shorts category. Now, most recently, he debuted a collection at Paris Fashion Week composed of 90% biodegradable deadstock and repurposed materials, proving that luxury and sustainability don't have to exist on opposite ends of the runway. Now, here's a fun fact for our younger listeners. The average fashion designer spends years studying design and textiles and fabrics and construction and pattern making. But Max started before most children learn long division. And perhaps what's most fascinating is that he's often spoken about instinctively knowing that fashion was what he was meant to do. So let's dive in. Max, welcome to the show, superstar.
14: Thank you.
9: I'm so excited that you're here. Finally, we get to have you in studio after all these years.
14: I'm really excited to be here.
9: So let's start at the beginning. When you were only 4 years old, I remember you told me this on our very first interview, you started creating fashion designs. Now, most children are still figuring out, you know, what they want for lunch. And you've said before that you somehow just knew this is what you were supposed to do. So what did that feeling feel like? And where did you think that that confidence came from, of just knowing that you wanted to be a designer?
14: So basically, I'm just going to recap how it all happened. I was sitting at dinner and I just said, I'm a fashion designer. I want a mannequin. My mom was like, excuse moi. So she like made me a cardboard mannequin. I named it Samantha. And then I started like tying ribbons around like a rope, I think, around the waist. That's kind of how it all began. She was in shock at what I made.
9: So Samantha, designed by your crafty mom, who's otherwise known as the cardboard queen, doesn't surprise me that she gifted you Samantha, the cardboard mannequin. So that was the inspiration. That was the starting point. And I think that that's what captivates people about your story is most adults spend decades searching for their passion. Yet somehow you seem to recognize yours almost immediately, whether people call it intuition or purpose or talent or destiny. There's something powerful about listening to that inner little voice. And you did exactly that. So where's Samantha these days?
14: She's in the back of our closet.
9: Well, we might need to give her a new purpose. Now, you officially became the youngest fashion designer in history, and you earned a Guinness World Record. Congratulations.
14: Thank you.
9: What was that moment like for you? And did you ever imagine something you started at home with your cardboard named Samantha would eventually become part of the record books?
14: Well, I was 4 years old, so I don't really remember a lot of it. But I'm pretty sure I did not think I would become this famous, have 7 million followers. But I'm very grateful that I've gone to all of these fashion shows and had the opportunity to be a fashion designer.
9: You are so humble and grateful. And 7 million is just on one platform, right? We're not even talking about the other 7 million that are spread out. Now, Max, I saw the documentary just recently at Tribeca 2026 under the shorts category, and it was about your journey. What was it like sitting in that audience and seeing your own story on the big screen?
14: That was amazing. I just could not believe that I was in a short

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1: We can still exist and the human era does not end.
2: Look at this, 10 years old and thinking about the generations ahead of him. Now, finally, let's look ahead, Max. You're only 10, but you've already accomplished things many people spend decades pursuing. So when you're 20 years old and you look back at this moment, what kind of impact do you hope you've had on fashion and sustainability? I know that's important to you. And even the next generation of creators, because you're already thinking of the next generation.
1: Something I want to change is like big brands like Shein and Zara, because those are fast fashion. I want them to at least, like, I'm not asking for the whole store, at least 50% of the store to be recycled cotton. Not like 50% is the baseline. You could go 100%, just at least 50 or more. Because, like, they are impacting us with littering our planet. And I kind of just want them to have cotton or something that will last a while.
2: I kind of want that too. Yeah. Yeah, I think we need to really push for that. And I think we're going to make it happen together, Max. And I think that's the perfect place to leave today's conversation, because your story reminds us that leadership doesn't come with any age requirement. Sometimes the future arrives much earlier than we expect, and sometimes it arrives wearing couture. Max, thank you so much for joining me today. I had so much fun interviewing you.
1: Thank you.
2: You could visit maxalexander.shop, and you could follow him on the gram at couture.to.the.max. And of course, thank you to Once Upon a Coconut for bringing us today's Hydration with Heart series. 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I'm your host, Zen Sams. We'll be right back after this.
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2: 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Welcome back, my beautiful friends. You're listening to A Moment of Zen. I'm your host, Zen Sams. Welcome back to the Better, Brighter You series brought to you by Sospera. Today, we're joined by Dr. Corey Alford. She's a board-certified dermatologist and fellow of the American Academy of Dermatology, who's been caring for patients in the Atlanta area since 2006. As a partner at Metroderm, her work focuses on general and cosmetic dermatology with a special emphasis on skin of color. What makes Dr. Alford's approach particularly unique is her belief that healthy skin starts from within, and it does. In addition to her traditional dermatology training, she holds certifications in integrative dermatology and nutritional strategies for lifelong health and wellness through Duke University, combining science, lifestyle, and overall wellness to the patients to help patients achieve healthier skin. Today, we're going to be discussing how pigmentation treatment has evolved, how personalized care matters more than ever, and what patients need to know about achieving brighter, healthier looking skin for the long term. Dr. Alford, welcome to the show, superstar.
4: Thank you. Thank you for having me.
2: So excited to chat. So let's dive in. We're witnessing a major shift in how hyperpigmentation is treated today, moving away from that aggressive short-term solution that can come with significant risks and toward a more comprehensive long-term approach focused on both efficacy and skin health. So from your perspective, how has pigmentation management evolved over the course of your career? And what exactly does the modern standard of care look like today?
4: Well, I have been around for a long time. As you stated, I started practicing in Atlanta in 2006, and we have a number of things that have changed. Our understanding of what causes pigmentation has changed significantly. We used to just think it was sun and hormones. Now we know that both visible light and inflammation play a big part in pigmentation. We also have modified beyond the traditional Kligman, which was, you know, retinoid.

0: it plus hydroquinone and steroids, which was often too harsh for most people. And now we have a lot of over-the-counter non-prescriptive agents that we can use, including Sospera, that have revolutionized kind of maintenance of improvement.
1: Yeah, you know, I think that's such an important distinction because hyperpigmentation isn't a niche concern anymore. I think, like, if you look at the studies, they estimate that pigmentary disorders affect millions of people worldwide. And for many patients, there's such an emotional impact and it can be just as significant as the physical appearance. So I remember I went through this when I was pregnant with my daughter in 2016. I never had pigmentation issues. And then suddenly, pregnant woman over here with, you know, discoloration that I did not know existed. So what I'm hearing is that dermatology has evolved from simply trying to erase pigment to actually understanding the biology behind it and treating patients more safely and sustainably. So one brand that has been a leader in this evolution is Sospera. So let's talk a bit about where their products come into play, specifically their intensive topical rinse-off cream, which is histamine-based to my understanding and is a multi-pathway approach that targets that stubborn pigmentation. So talk to me. Can you break it down?
0: So historically, we used to have to really irritate people to get their pigmentation to go away. It was a combination of some kind of exfoliative treatment along with fading agents. But now we're able to achieve that with Sospera without so much irritation. And that short contact therapy allows people to access a non-prescriptive option that brings them equal results to the previous modalities without all of the difficulties.
1: I love that explanation because I think consumers today are becoming much more educated, right? Everyone's coming to your office probably informed. They're not just asking whether a product works. They're asking how it works and whether it's something they can realistically stick with. Like, sustainability is a big thing. So we know adherence is one of the biggest challenges in skincare. So hearing about a treatment option that balances efficacy with tolerability is a conversation more patients should be having with their derms, without a doubt. Now, for patients with sensitive skin or looking to treat more intimate areas, many pigment correcting products can be effective, but highly irritating to your point and difficult to tolerate, especially for long term. So I think this is why Sospera has developed the sensitive rinse off cream. So can you, how do you approach the pigmentation management in patients with the heightened skin sensitivity?
0: Pigmentation, used to just be melasma, like you discussed, having had it in pregnancy. Now we see pigmentation in older women who no longer tolerate all those irritating products. In addition, periorbital hyperpigmentation is a much bigger concern, and even for younger women. And treating the periorbital area where that skin is much thinner and much more sensitive is where the Sospera sensitive really finds its niche.
1: Yeah, without a doubt. And what's interesting is I love that they're clinically verified and clinically researched. There's so much noise and misinformation out there. And most of these products contain harsh brightening agents, to your point, that are not sustainable, not effective long term. And even in those intimate areas, you would think twice about potentially using some of these harsher, you know, tools in the toolkit, if you will. But I think Sospera overall is really, really sustainable. What are your thoughts on sensitive skin and sensitive areas?
0: I think, sadly, with the advent of social media skincare regimens, lots of people will watch someone's reel and think, wow, she's beautiful. I want to try that. And you don't know what her skin is like. You don't know what, you know, what she can tolerate. And so I have people come in with, you know, bags of hundreds of dollars worth of skincare products because, you know, their favorite influencer is using these things and now they're red and inflamed and irritated. And it's not one-stop shopping. Everyone cannot use every product. And so you really want to be listening to a practitioner that can guide you well on what you're going to tolerate and the areas that they're most well suited. If I had a dime for all the people that come in with, you know, flaky eyelids because they put that, you know, alpha hydroxy acid on their eyelids to try to make something better, unbeknownst to them, or if they're, or they come with multiple products, they've seen individual products touted by multiple people, so they're combining them together, only to realize they all have the same active ingredient. And so you're just irritating yourselves. And so I think that Sospera allows you to use kind of one modality that has multiple downstream effects to get you the skin that you're looking for.
1: Yeah, I think barrier repair has become one of the fastest growing conversations, at least on our segments. And patients are, I think, finally realizing that healthier skin often produces the better long-term results than constantly chasing the aggressive treatments that create irritation and inflammation. Now, let's chat about consistency, because a key word when it comes to pigment management is consistency, right? Hyperpigmentation and conditions like melasma aren't just a one-time treatment concern. I mean, they're chronic, relapsing conditions that are influenced by everything, to my understanding, from UV exposure and heat to hormones and inflammation. So with this in mind, why is consistency such a critical component of successful pigment management? And what do patients need to understand about the relationship between the long-term adherence and those lasting results that you're talking about?
0: Many patients come in and they want it fixed. You know, that's a part of what our society is. Fix it now. I want it fixed before we can blink. And then I want it to stay away. But if you are the kind of person that's prone to hyperpigmentation, that's a piece of who you are. That's how your biology works. And so fixing what you can already see is a piece of the puzzle, but there is also a part of the puzzle that involves long-term maintenance in order to prevent recurrence. I think that's where a lot of people fall short, is they are willing to put in that short-term bit of effort to get something better, but they don't necessarily buy into the long-term maintenance. And so when I have patients come in complaining about hyperpigmentation, but they're not wearing sunscreen, they don't own hats, then we have to step back, because I can give you everything I have in my toolbox. And if you're not going to take those steps on your own for the long term, then nothing will be effective for very long.
1: Yeah, I think that's the perfect takeaway, because we live in a world today that wants overnight results. But the reality, to your point, doctor, is that skin health is a long game. I mean, the research doesn't lie. Consistently shows that patient adherence is one of the strongest predictors of successful outcomes across healthcare. So whether it's sunscreen, lifestyle habits, or a pigment correcting regimen, consistency often matters more than chasing the newest trend.
0: I would absolutely agree.
1: For those of you listening and watching, that was Dr. Corey Alford. To learn more, you can go to Metro Derm Atlanta on the gram, and you can also follow her at Dr. Corey Alford. And of course, to learn more about Cispera and their innovative approach to pigment management, you could visit cispera.com, or you could check them out on the gram at Cispera. That's Cispera with a Y, C-Y-S-P-E-R-A. 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I'm your host, Zen Sams. We'll be right back after this.
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1: 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Thank you for listening to us. It's been an absolute pleasure being your host. Thanks again to all of our sponsors that continue to make this show possible. 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
4: News this hour from Town Hall, I'm Mary Rose. The U.S. has launched more airstrikes on Iran after the deaths of two American service members yesterday. U.S. Central Command announced today the new strikes were launched at the president's direction and are aimed at punishing Iranian forces who launched attacks on U.S. soldiers last night. Two service members were killed in an Iranian attack in Jordan, and one remains missing. At least four others have been wounded. Former Deputy National Security Advisor KT McFarland is weighing in on election integrity concerns.
5: Following President Trump's address on election integrity, former Deputy National Security Advisor KT McFarland says foreign adversaries are increasingly using technology and social media to influence Americans and shape public opinion.
6: One great strength of America is our elections, right? We choose our own leaders. But it's in some ways the greatest weakness, especially in an era of social media, because they can scramble with our brains, whether it's China using TikTok to feed a certain narrative. So it's like a disinformation campaign.
5: McFarland appeared on Salem News Channel with Larry O'Connor. Willie Nelson, The White House.
4: A massive fire in Norway.
7: Authorities say the largest residential fire in modern Norwegian history has destroyed over 100 homes. The fire started Friday in a townhouse in Drammen, about 21 miles southwest of Oslo. The fire then spread to nearby forests. As firefighters continue to battle the blaze, the Norwegian Directorate for Civil Protection confirmed that it is the largest fire of its kind in modern times for Norway. NRK, Norway's public broadcaster, says hundreds of people have evacuated to a center. So far, no residents are reported missing. I'm Lisa Dwyer.
4: Health experts are warning people to be wary of all that wildfire smoke moving down from Canada. More on these stories at townhall.com.
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18: Few isolated thunderstorms around this evening. We'll keep it mainly clear through the overnight hours, low in the mid-70s. Tomorrow, mostly sunny, hot, humid again, high 93, our heat index at 102. Thunderstorms firing up in the afternoon and into the evening hours. I'm Georgia WeatherNet meteorologist KJ Allen on AM 920, The Answer.
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34: Hello, everyone. I'm Carl Amari, and this is Hollywood 360, the radio show that presents all things entertainment, including trivia contests and games, movie reviews, celebrity interviews, showbiz news, and classic radio shows. My co-host is the vivacious Lisa Wolf. In this hour, we'll open the creaking door to the inner sanctum from 1950, but first it's Real or Ridiculous. Lisa will provide famous firsts, and I must decide if they are real or ridiculous while you play along at home. Right, Lisa?
35: That's right. Pretty simple, right, Carl?
34: Yeah,
35: famous
34: sure.
35: Famous firsts. Let's see how it goes.
34: Yeah.
35: Okay?
34: Mm-hmm.
35: You ready?
34: Yeah.
35: All right, here we go. The first televised U.S. presidential debate was between John F. Kennedy and Richard Nixon.
34: That's real.
35: Real or ridiculous?
34: Real.
35: That is real. Do you know what year that was?
34: Yeah, probably 1962.
35: 60.
34: Oh, 1960. Okay. Mm-hmm.
35: That was good.
34: All right.
35: Oh, you actually knew it. You wouldn't guess.
34: Mm-hmm.
35: The first ATM in the U.S.
34: Mm-hmm.
35: accepted only...
34: First Adam?
35: Adam. The first Adam mm-hmm. in the U.S. accepted only $5 withdrawals.
34: Only $5 withdrawals. I'll say ridiculous.
35: It is ridiculous.
34: Yeah. Well, I'm off to a roll, my bubble bath, Stella.
35: It dispensed $20 bills.
34: I'm
35: what,
34: like...
35: What year was that, Carl?
34: Butter.
35: That's right. You are buttery.
34: On a roll.
35: What year do you think that was?
34: First
35: U.S. ATM.
34: 70.
35: So close.
34: Yeah.
35: 69.
34: Wow,
35: all right.
34: Man.
35: If you get
34: I'm on.
35: All of the rest correct, I'll buy you guys a pizza next Saturday night.
34: Okay.
35: I don't think you will.
34: Okay, big spender.
35: All right. Hey, it's more than you can do. Offer. Ready?
34: Yeah.
35: The first email.
34: Email.
35: Was sent in. Yeah, exactly.
34: Remember that?
35: Yeah, of course.
34: Gosh.
35: And we had to turn on the computer and wait for it to start up. And
34: modems.
35: The whole modem and everything. Yeah.
34: Right.
35: The first email
34: get
35: was sent
34: get your modem
35: in...
34: running.
35: Yeah, so close. What year? I'm going to say it was 1971. Is that real or ridiculous?
34: 1971, huh?
35: Come on,
34: okay.
35: There's a pizza on the
34: real.
35: Line here. That is real.
34: Yeah.
35: Ray Tomlinson sent the first network email and introduced the @ symbol for email addresses.
34: Probably was like, hey, baby, can I get a date with you tonight?
35: Yeah, I'm sure that was the first one. Yeah. That would be your first one.
0: It was.
35: That's Carl.
0: Was my first one.
35: That's Carl. I'm guessing it was just probably about last year that you learned how to do that. The first credit card. I know you are. The first credit card was issued by a gasoline company.
0: Credit card, gasoline company. I am going to say ridiculous.
35: That is ridiculous.
0: Yeah.
35: Do you know what the first widely accepted charge
0: card was?
35: Diner's Club.
0: Yeah, man. Yeah. Am I on a roll?
35: What year was that?
0: Am I on a roll or what?
35: Yes, you're buttery.
0: Yeah.
35: What year?
0: Diner's Club. I'll say 65.
35: 50. 1950.
0: Oh, okay. Wow, that's early.
35: The first Super Bowl was not called the Super Bowl.
0: Super Bowl was not called the Super Bowl. Correct. It was not.
35: That is correct. It was officially known as, do you know?
0: I don't know.
35: It's the AFL-NFL World Championship game.
0: Okay.
35: All right. I could care less.
0: I don't watch football.
35: I don't either. Already? Come on.
0: Uh-huh.
35: So far, so good.
0: Yeah.
35: The first televised commercial in the U.S. was for toothpaste.
0: Toothpaste. First televised commercial. I say ridiculous.
35: It is ridiculous. It was 1941 and it was for?
0: I have no idea.
35: Bulova watches.
0: Oh, wow.
35: So far, so good. It's getting scary here. Mm-hmm. The first product to have a barcode scanned at a grocery store was?
0: Mm-hmm.
35: A pack of chewing gum.
0: It's real.
35: That is real.
0: Yeah.
35: Wrigley's Juicy Fruit.
0: Mikey.
35: Did you used to like Juicy Fruit? I did.
0: I love it. It's like one of my favorite gum.
35: Oh, I mean, I don't chew gum, but if I did, I like that one. Huh. The first passenger elevator was installed in a New York department store.
0: It was probably an Otis, too.
35: Otis, yep. Well, I don't know. The first passenger elevator was installed in a New York department store. Real or ridiculous?
0: Real.
35: Wow.
0: No.
35: It was installed in New York's Equitable Life Building in 1870.
0: Equitable Life Assurance.
35: Equitable Life Assurance.
0: Sponsored.
35: That's your
0: FBI. Equitable Life Assurance.
35: Assurance, yep.
0: Mm-hmm.
35: Oh, well.
0: Yeah.
35: The first newspaper crossword puzzle appeared in 1913. Real or ridiculous?
0: Real.
35: That is real.
0: Yeah.
35: It was the Sunday edition of the New York World.
0: Yeah.
35: And then, of course, it became a craze. Do you do crossword puzzles?
0: No.
35: Okay.
0: I waste my time on that.
35: Is that a waste? It keeps your brain working. Maybe you do need a little of that. That's why my brain doesn't work so well.
0: I
35: know. The first Macy's Thanksgiving parade included live animals.
0: Real.
35: That is real. They borrowed them from Central Park Zoo.
0: I've only gotten one wrong, Mike.
35: 1924.
0: I should get a consolation prize.
35: Well, we're not done yet.
0: Okay.
35: The first cell phone weighed about 3 pounds.
0: 3 pounds. That's kind of heavy. I'm going to say 3 pounds. No, not 3 pounds. No.
35: Ridiculous?
0: I'll say less. Mm-hmm. Ridiculous.
35: You are right.
0: Yeah.
35: It was 2.
0: Yeah. That's a little too heavy.
35: That's pretty good, Carl. Okay, here's the last one.
0: I had one. It was a bag phone.
35: Yeah, it was in a bag.
0: It was in
35: That's
0: a bag.
35: Right.
0: And it was, about 2 pounds. It was 2 pounds.
35: Yeah. Yep. The first Academy Awards ceremony was broadcast live on television.
0: No, not the first one.
35: No, it was not. You are correct.
0: I should get a consolation.
35: You got 11
0: Come
35: out
0: on.
35: Of 12. You blew a pizza,
0: Come on,
35: Carl.
0: Consolation.
35: You blew it.
0: Can I? How about sandwiches?
35: You blew it. It wasn't part of the deal.
0: Oh, man. When we come back, we're going to turn into Inner Sanctum Mystery. Ooh, a good scary show from 1950. Stick around.
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0: 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We have memory. You know, there's some memory costs. 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If you have questions, you want to talk to someone, call 815-900-7535. 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Leave your name and return number. Someone will call you back, and we can walk you through the process. Very easy. And then you'll never miss a single moment of our crazy hijinks and any of our classic radio shows, which include Inner Sanctum Mystery. This is what we have for you now. It came to radio in 1941, lasted until 1952. It was created, produced, and directed by a very good pal of mine, Hyman Brown. Each episode began with the opening of a creaking, squeaking door, and it ended with that door closing. What a great concept,
35: yeah,
0: right?
35: Yeah.
0: I mean, he came up with this idea. He told me at a dinner in New York, he said, you know, there was this door that squeaked at CBS Studios. And I said to one of the guys there, I'm going to make this door a star. And they started out using the door, but then it didn't always creak. So they used a chair. They used an old rusty chair. And that's what you hear on these shows. Because all they had to do was move the chair and it creaked every single time. The show was sponsored for a lot of its run by Lipton Tea and Lipton Soup. And every once in a while, it had a big star like Boris Karloff or Peter Lorre, Burgess Meredith, Richard Widmark, Agnes Moorhead. The show we're about to hear does not have a big star, but it does have a lot of stars, including Everett Sloan, Barbara Weeks, Arnold Moss. This is called Beneficiary Death from April 17th, 1950. Here's part one of Inner Sanctum Mystery.

that's what I call a significant ending. No doubt there for whom the doorbell tolls. That Sam and Helen sure were bunglers. They handled a cold corpse like it was a hot potato.

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4: News this hour from Town Hall. I'm Ron Taylor. The military is reporting the first troop deaths from direct Iranian fire.
5: Two U.S. service members were killed, one still missing after an attack on a base in Jordan. Iran's supreme leader warns of what he calls unforgettable lessons if the U.S. continues its attacks, and Tehran says it has suspended its commitment to the interim deal signed with the U.S. The intensifying exchange of fire in recent days has hit infrastructure and affected civilians in some cases. The U.S. and Iran have blown past their red lines as they lurch back toward all-out war, and the conflict over the Strait of Hormuz is again impacting global oil prices. Bob Agner reporting.
6: Questions are being raised about whether former special counsel Jack Smith accessed congressional text messages.
7: Senate Judiciary Committee Chairman Chuck Grassley and Senator Ron Johnson say Justice Department documents show text messages belonging to both lawmakers were obtained by Smith's team during the January 6th investigation. The senators argue those communications were protected by congressional privilege. Missouri Senator Eric Schmidt is now calling for Smith to be prosecuted, alleging he lied to Congress under oath. Ken Lorman reporting.
6: Eight Democratic candidates participate in two debates.
8: The first group of four Senate candidates include Democrats Sheena Bellows, Troy Jackson, Jordan Wood, and Dr. Nirav Shah. The four participating in one debate for an hour. Shah, the former director of Maine's Center for Disease Control and Prevention, he also ran in this year's primary for governor and lost. Then a second hour of debate with candidates David Costello, Elizabeth Dickerson, Dan Kleben, and Ashley Wood. Candidate Graham Plantner left the Senate race in Maine last week after he was accused of sexual assault, a claim he denies.
6: Correspondent Laura Winters. News and analysis at Town Hall.
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12: Most Americans think of Abraham Lincoln and they think of the Civil War or the Emancipation. But in 1862, he signed another hugely significant piece of legislation, the Homestead Act. It offered eligible Americans up to 160 acres of land, not as a prize for the powerful, but as an opportunity for ordinary families willing to live on it, work it, and build something lasting. Why did it matter? Because Lincoln understood that freedom was not merely the absence of tyranny. Rather, freedom required responsibility, labor, stewardship, and moral courage. A free people must be given room to build, but they also must be willing to cultivate what they have been given. That still matters today. Liberty without responsibility decays. Opportunity without character collapses. Lincoln's lesson is clear. A nation stays free when its people remain willing to work, build, and steward freedom under God.
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13: 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Hugh Hewitt sees the president staying tough.
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13: 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The Answer. 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
16: Few isolated thunderstorms around this evening. We'll keep it mainly clear through the overnight hours, low in the mid-70s. Tomorrow, mostly sunny, hot, humid again, high 93, our heat index at 102. Thunderstorms firing up in the afternoon and into the evening hours. I'm Georgia WeatherNet meteorologist KJ Allen on AM 920, The Answer.
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30: Hello, everyone. I'm Carl Amari, and this is Hollywood 360, the radio show that presents all things entertainment, including trivia contests and games, movie reviews, celebrity interviews, showbiz news, and classic radio shows. My co-host is the eminent Lisa Wolf. In this hour, real-life husband and wife, Ronald and Benita Coleman star in the comedy drama The Halls of Ivy from 1950. But first, it's Name That Tune. Lisa Wolf Cullen will present clips from songs with women's names in them. I'll try to name that tune while you play along at home, right, Lisa?
0: Right, but more specifically, there's women's names in the title, not just in the song.
30: Oh, wow.
0: So the title?
30: Even more specific.
0: Exactly. And I thought, okay, what better category for you can I come up with for name that tune other than women?
30: Yeah.
0: So I think that is very
30: subject.
0: Apropos for you. So yeah. This is a real Carl show.
30: Yeah.
0: It's all about you, Carl.
30: So my favorite subjects are women, then classic radio,
0: right?
30: Then like cool cars.
0: Well, we've got the women and the classic radio. I've got number one and number two covered.
30: All right, great.
0: Okay, so not too shabby.
30: Good.
0: All right, here is your first song.

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3: News this hour from Town Hall. I'm Ron Taylor. The U.S. has launched more airstrikes on Iran. U.S. Central Command announcing the new strikes were launched as the president's directive are aimed at punishing Iranian forces who launched attacks on U.S. soldiers. Two service members were killed in an Iranian attack in Jordan, and one remains missing Friday. Former Deputy Secretary Advisor K.T. McFarland is weighing in on election integrity concerns.
4: Following President Trump's address on election integrity, former Deputy National Security Advisor K.T. McFarland says foreign adversaries are increasingly using technology and social media to influence Americans and shape public opinion.
5: One great strength of America is our elections, right? We choose our own leaders. But it's in some ways the greatest weakness, especially in an era of social media, because they can scramble with our brains, whether it's China using TikTok to feed a certain narrative. So they're it's like a disinformation campaign.
4: McFarland appeared on Salem News Channel with Larry O'Connor. Willie Nelson, The White House.
3: A massive fire is underway in Norway.
6: Authorities say the largest residential fire in modern Norwegian history has destroyed over 100 homes. The fire started Friday in a townhouse in Drammen, about 21 miles southwest of Oslo. The fire then spread to nearby forests. As firefighters continue to battle the blaze, the Norwegian Directorate for Civil Protection confirmed that it is the largest fire of its kind in modern times for Norway. NRK, Norway's public broadcaster, says hundreds of people have evacuated to a center. So far, no residents are reported missing. I'm Lisa Dwyer.
3: Toxic smoke from Canadian wildfires is pushing further into the U.S. Air quality alerts span from the upper Midwest and Great Lakes to New England, and as far south as Washington, D.C. and beyond. Over 900 wildfires are burning across Canada. News and analysis at townhall.com.
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9: Most Americans think of Abraham Lincoln and they think of the Civil War or the Emancipation. But in 1862, he signed another hugely significant piece of legislation, the Homestead Act. It offered eligible Americans up to 160 acres of land, not as a prize for the powerful, but as an opportunity for ordinary families willing to live on it, work it, and build something lasting. Why did it matter? Because Lincoln understood that freedom was not merely the absence of tyranny. Rather, freedom required responsibility, labor, stewardship, and moral courage. A free people must be given room to build, but they also must be willing to cultivate what they have been given. That still matters today. Liberty without responsibility decays. Opportunity without character collapses. Lincoln's lesson is clear. A nation stays free when its people remain willing to work, build, and steward freedom under God.
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17: Mostly clear this morning, low in the mid-70s, mostly sunny later today. A few thunderstorms back in the afternoon with a high of 93, our heat index just above 100. Mostly sunny on Monday with isolated showers and thunderstorms, high again in the low 90s. I'm Georgia WeatherNet meteorologist KJ Allen on AM 920, The Answer.
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27: Hello, everyone. I'm Carl Amari, and this is Hollywood 360, the radio show that presents all things entertainment, including trivia contests and games, movie reviews, celebrity interviews, showbiz news, and classic radio shows. My co-host is the tantalizing Lisa Wolf. In this hour, Jack buys a new suit on the Jack Benny program with Jack and all his gang from 1954. But first, Lisa Wolf Dylan is our lyricist for Learning the Lyrics. Lisa will read popular song lyrics. I'll try to guess the name of the songs while you play along at home. Right, Lisa?
28: That's right, Carl. We are on the letter P.
27: Okay.
28: What do you think? Any songs come to mind?
27: Not really.
28: All right. Well, I've got three great ones. Mike, what do you think?
29: I think he'll get the first and the third. And I know the second one, it's one of his favorite bands. But yep. My guess is that he won't remember the title. Okay. I don't know why.
28: All right. Well, you're usually right. These are all songs that I think that you'll appreciate.
27: Okay.
28: So that's how we're rolling tonight.
27: Let's keep your score
28: next
27: up there.
28: Next week, maybe not as much. Here we go.
27: Mm-hmm.
28: Call up, ring once, hang up the phone to let me know you made it home. Mm-hmm. Don't want nothing to be wrong.
27: Mm-hmm.
28: If she's with me, I'll blink the lights to let you know tonight's the night for me and you.
27: Mm. It starts with a P?
28: Yeah. We are undercover passion on the run, chasing love up against the sun. We are strangers by day, lovers by night, knowing it's so wrong, but feeling so right. If I'm with friends and we should meet, just pass me by, don't even speak, know the words discreet,
27: When what?
28: Yeah, when what?
27: Phone again, Finnegan?
28: It's close.
27: Phone?
28: Listen to me. Hmm. Call up, ring once, hang up the phone to let me know you made it home.
27: Not three
28: don't
27: times.
28: Want, no, don't want nothing to be wrong with... It's right there. I've hit it three times. It's right there. I was sure you'd get this. Right, Mike? You like this song. Call up, ring once, hang up the phone to let me know you made it home. A lot of syncopation here. Don't want nothing to be wrong.
27: I don't know.
28: Wow. Okay, let's play it.

0: Oh, boy, that was a good sleep. 10 full hours. I really feel great. But what am I going to do now? It's 4 o'clock in the morning again. Well, I guess I'll just have to take another walk.
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0: That's the Lucky Strike program, starring Jack Benny, from May 30th, 1954. Jack buys a new suit. A good show from heard on CBS Radio. All right, time for this month in music history.
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1: All right, drum roll, please. You know, I'm feeling very kind of giving.
4: Really?
1: I'm pretty giving
4: this
1: evening.
4: That's unusual for you.
1: You know? So you're definitely in the 900s.
4: Okay.
1: Okay, how's
4: okay.
1: that? That's
4: that
1: making you feel
4: nice.
1: Good, right?
4: Sounds good.
1: You're 918.
4: Yeah, all right.
1: Pretty
4: I'll
1: darn
4: take,
1: good.
4: I'll take it, Carl.
1: 918.
4: It's a
1: I'm
4: deal.
1: A tough grader.
4: I know you are.
1: But you did
4: it's a
1: great.
4: Deal.
1: And
4: I'll take
1: I loved
4: it.
1: Your songs tonight, except for a couple of weepy, sadly kind of like, you know, sappy songs.
4: Well,
1: but
4: you
1: other
4: know,
1: than that,
4: you got to be a little diverse in your musical taste.
1: You know, and I liked the shows we played, and Bubble Bath was in a good mood, and, you know.
4: Well, that's unusual.
1: I'm going to say, what did I say, 913?
4: What did you say,
1: Mike? 913? Yeah, 913.
4: That was 18.
1: So, 913. So, 913.
4: Well, next, 913.
1: Anyway, next week, we're going to tune into yours truly, Johnny Dollar, The Adventures of Ozzy and Harriet, Gunsmoke, The Black Museum, and The Abbott and Costello Show. 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
4: Or 18.
1: Our executive producer, Mike Bubblebath Costella, and my crabby brother, Vince Amari. This is Carl Amari saying stay safe, be healthy, and thanks for listening.
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9: News this hour from Town Hall. I'm Ron Taylor. The military said Sunday it had ended its latest round of airstrikes on Iran, which included targeting Iran's paramilitary Revolutionary Guard over an attack that killed American troops in Jordan. Central Command in its statement also said it hit Iranian military coastal surveillance and air defense facilities, maritime capabilities, and missile and drone storage sites. Iran has provided no overall information on their material losses in the American campaign. Iran says it is suspending its commitments under the interim deal with the U.S.
10: An Iranian negotiator says Tehran has suspended its commitments under the interim deal with the United States as both countries exchange strikes aimed at infrastructure and military targets. The battle over the Strait of Hormuz has intensified, with Iran striking a plant for drinking water in Kuwait. Iran's deputy foreign minister told state TV that the U.S. has violated its commitments under the deal that was signed about a month ago, and now Iran is no longer implementing them. I'm Donna Ward.
9: Federal health officials have identified lettuce from Mexico served by Taco Bell locations across five states as a source of the widespread outbreak of diarrhea-causing parasite, Cyclosporia.
11: The Centers for Disease Control and Prevention confirmed the source and warned consumers not to eat shredded iceberg lettuce from Taco Bell restaurants in Indiana, Kentucky, Michigan, Ohio, and West Virginia. Officials have identified a single supplier of the lettuce. The federal warnings to consumers didn't identify the company, but a federal official who was briefed on the investigation and not authorized to discuss it told the AP it was Taylor Farms in Salinas, California. I'm Haya Pinchwani.
9: Police in Utah say five members of a family have been found dead after flooding near a campground. Wayne County Sheriff's deputies were called to the Sunglow campground less than 2 miles from Bicknell after a young man's body was found. News and analysis at townhall.com.
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9: It's two steps forward, one step back for SpaceX.
13: The company's next Starship test flight is on hold until at least next week after the latest launch was scrubbed at the last minute. The mega rocket was preparing to blast off from Texas when some of its engines failed to ignite. And without all 33 engines firing, the automatic launch system halted everything amid billowing clouds of smoke and vapor. SpaceX CEO Elon Musk says two engines will be replaced with another launch attempt, most likely early next week. Rich Thomason reporting.
9: The sell-off for AI winners deepened and yanked stock markets lower worldwide Friday. The S&P 500 fell 1% to finish its first losing week in the last three and only its third since March. The Dow dropped 0.8% and the Nasdaq composite sank 0.4%. Nvidia was the heaviest weight on the market and briefly gave up its status as the most valuable stock.
14: More at townhall.com. Officials say a bird strike may have brought down a New York City hospital, or rather helicopter, last year.
15: The National Transportation Safety Board says evidence and witness reports suggest that a sightseeing helicopter that crashed into the Hudson River last year struck several birds before plummeting into the river, killing a Siemens business CEO from Spain, his family, and the pilot. The helicopter took off from a downtown heliport, flying north along the Manhattan skyline before heading towards the Statue of Liberty. Less than 18 minutes into the flight, parts of the aircraft were seen tumbling into the water. I'm Lisa Dwyer.
14: Netflix said Thursday its second quarter profit grew thanks to new membership signups and price increases, but the company's shares declined sharply in after-hours trading, and the video streaming company's forecast for the current quarter fell below Wall Street's expectations. You'll find more on these stories at townhall.com. I'm Ron.
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18: Mostly clear this morning, low in the mid-70s, mostly sunny later today. A few thunderstorms back in the afternoon with a high of 93, our heat index just above 100. Mostly sunny on Monday with isolated showers and thunderstorms, high again in the low 90s. I'm Georgia WeatherNet meteorologist KJ Allen on AM 920, The Answer.
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23: Hey, it's Scott Jennings. Thanks for listening to Common Sense for the American People. I'm away today, but you are in the capable hands of one Mr. Carl Jackson, the pride of Orlando, Florida. Carl, take it away.
24: Thank you, Mr. Scott Jennings. It's a privilege to be behind the microphone. I got Mr. McConnell in my ear. Lou's got my back right here at AM 950, The Answer, Orlando.com. We've got Rick and Ricky in studio in L.A. helping us out. We got Matthew helping us out. Paul D'Amelio, thank you for helping to produce the program. At the bottom of the hour, Willie Nelson, the one and only, is going to be joining us to talk about President Trump's speech last night when it comes to election integrity. And obviously you have some networks that tuned out. That was a big, big mistake in my opinion. Why wouldn't they want to tune in? And I think President Trump handled it well. Obviously, there's a lot of room for, you know, things that are not necessarily provable. I think he just stuck to what's common sense and election integrity. And I think that is a good thing. It makes no sense to me why anyone wouldn't want to make sure that our elections are tip-top shape. So anyway, we will get into that in the bottom of the hour with our SNC White House correspondent Willie Nelson. I look forward to that. There's so many places that I want to go and that we will get into. And again, welcome to the Scott Jennings Show. My name is Carl Jackson, sitting in for Scott Jennings. I believe he will be back with you on Monday. You can follow me on all things social media at Carl Jackson Show, at The Carl Jackson Show. Some of you have messaged me. I will respond to some of those messages, as many as I can. I appreciate that. But X, Instagram, and Facebook. And also, if you want to subscribe to my podcast, The Carl Jackson Show. That is The Carl Jackson Show. We're on YouTube. We're on Spotify. Wherever you go to get your podcast, Salem Podcast Network is where you can find us. So a few things that I want to cover, and that I want to get into. I want to set a foundation if I could. I want to set the table if I could here. So the Democrat Party, as it exists today, and I'm writing this down as I go because I was thinking about this along the way. I like to have things. It just helps me with my little ADD mind. And I was thinking about the Democrat Party. They are a morally bankrupt party. They are a violent party. And I'm writing this down as I go. Perhaps you should write it down too. I don't know. They are an economically illiterate party. And all of these things I want to touch upon, but I want to set the table. Now, let's start with morally bankrupt. Carl, why is this important? So what the left always does, everything, they've got Trump derangement syndrome. It's always, well, Trump is this type of person. Trump was, he's so vulgar. He's so this. He was a womanizer, blah, blah, blah. Epstein files. All this kind of nonsense. And so what they try and do is make, as my buddy Christopher Hart often says of the American adversaries, they try to make Trump the bad guy. If you can make your opponent look like the bad guy, all things evil, then you won't pay attention oftentimes to what he's saying. And perhaps you might listen to the people that are on the left. So I want to lay the foundation, if you will, of a party that is morally bankrupt, of a party that is violent. And I'm not sure that I'll be able to get to all of this before we have Willie Nelson on at the bottom of the hour, because we definitely need to touch on President Trump's speech on election integrity. But even if I don't, whatever I don't get back to, I'm going to circle back to. I'm also going to get to economics. We got to talk about the big, beautiful bill. I have no idea why the Republican Party isn't banging the drums on, you're not going to like everything in the big, beautiful bill. I didn't like everything in the big, beautiful bill, but there are parts of the big, beautiful bill that are wonderful for working class Americans. And I don't know why Republicans aren't beating the drum on that issue, but they should be beating the drum on that issue. So first thing let's do, let's set the table when it comes to a morally bankrupt party. So last night in Maine, and I didn't get an opportunity to watch these debates, but I did see a couple clips. I did see a couple clips on that debate, and we will play some momentarily here. But here's the funny thing. I was thinking about Graham Plattner and how the left didn't care about Graham Plattner and all of his moral failings, didn't care that he had a Nazi tattoo. Why? Because Trump is bad. Trump is a fascist, right? Trump is an authoritarian. So who cares if we have an authoritarian, except Trump isn't an authoritarian, and they prove it every time they say something that is outlandish, and he doesn't come after them, and they're empowered and emboldened to keep saying the same kind of stuff, crazy stuff, over and over and over again. All right, and then you had Graham Plattner on the Kick app, basically a cesspool for perverts, for pedophiles, if you will. You had him liking a photo of a German soldier, a Nazi soldier, in World War II. And obviously you have the claims of domestic abuse and sexual assault, and the left didn't care anything about it. The only time that they, when they began to care, and obviously I know you know this, but I'm just laying the foundation here, so bear with me. The only time that they decided to care is when they figured out that they could lose. The same thing with Joe Biden, right? And by the way, Joe Biden has moved his book release. Is it his book release or whatever, to after the midterm elections? Republicans, don't let them do it. If I were with the Republican Party, I would, or leaders in the Republican Party, I would call a news conference. I would flip, hey, I would make sure that the American people don't forget about what a disastrous presidency that is. Democrats may want to push back that book. I wouldn't allow them to do that. That would be a part of my campaigning. So right here in my formerly fingerprinted fingertips, I did a segment with Christopher Hart of the American Adversaries on this, and this came to me one morning, and I just thought, you know, I talked about this on my podcast too, and I go a little more in depth. So make sure you subscribe, The Carl Jackson Show, YouTube, Spotify, iHeart, the Salem Podcast Network, The Carl Jackson Show, wherever you go to get your podcast. But I started thinking about the Democrats' long history of perverts. They tried to act like Graham Plattner. This was an anomaly. I mean, Trump bakes the cake. Trump is the most crazy, fascist, misogynist, all this kind of nonsense. But I want to show you a pattern. All right, because the left has always been the left, at least in modern history. You got Ted Kennedy. You guys remember Ted Kennedy, the liberal liar of the Senate. They called him the liberal lion. This guy, in my opinion, helped destroy America's immigration system. He tried to make sure that basically Democrats would get the upper hand because they thought that a lot of Latinos and places in South or Northern America, South America, if they allowed more lax immigration policies in places like that, in different places around the world that were non-white, the Democrats eventually would get the upper hand on voting. So Ted Kennedy started that nonsense. But Ted Kennedy had a little problem with the woman that worked as a staffer for him. You guys may remember her name, Mary Jo Kopechne. You guys remember that name? See, they try to pretend like Graham Plattner was the first place or the first candidate that they have that is morally bankrupt. Not quite. Not quite. You got new allegations of Ruben Gallego out. All right. We already knew. I mean, the guy was chilling with Eric Swalwell. Like, what do you expect? But now there's allegations that he slept with a couple of his staffers. But going back to Teddy Kennedy. Teddy Kennedy literally left Mary Jo Kopechne for dead at Chappaquiddick. To drown in Chappaquiddick. Then you got, Bill Clinton. You got, Bill Clinton. And we all know about Bill Clinton. We all know what he did with Monica Lewinsky. I actually feel bad for Monica Lewinsky. He destroyed Monica Lewinsky's life, in my opinion. That chick can never get married. I really do feel bad for her. He took advantage of a young intern and destroyed her life. Even Hillary Clinton attacked her. But, and then you have the rape allegations from Juanita Broderick. You got Paula Jones. You got Kathleen Willey. I texted Christopher. I can't even remember all of the names. So I had to text Christopher Hart. I knew he would know. And then you got Joe Biden. You guys remember a woman by the name of Tara Reid? You guys remember that story? Hey, you might not remember that story because Democrats swept it under the rug during the Me Too era. And this lady was a credible witness, a woman that was a staffer for Joe Biden that alleged that Joe Biden had raped her. And she came out with very specific details, a very detailed account. And at first they paid attention to her until they realized Joe Biden was the man. And then they ran her off. More on the other side. Carl Jackson in for Scott Jennings.
0: Scott Jennings here. 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
6: Most Americans think of Abraham Lincoln and they think of the Civil War or the Emancipation. But in 1862, he signed another hugely significant piece of legislation, the Homestead Act. It offered eligible Americans up to 160 acres of land, not as a prize for the powerful, but as an opportunity for ordinary families willing to live on it, work it, and build something lasting. Why did it matter? Because Lincoln understood that freedom was not merely the absence of tyranny. Rather, freedom required responsibility, labor, stewardship, and moral courage. A free people must be given room to build, but they also must be willing to cultivate what they have been given. That still matters today. Liberty without responsibility decays. Opportunity without character collapses. Lincoln's lesson is clear. A nation stays free when its people remain willing to work, build, and steward freedom under God.
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24: Man, I've got so much to get to and so little time to get to it, so I hope you are in and ready for some conservative cardio. I want to go on about the perverts in the Democrat Party, but before I do, Mr. McConnell was pointing me towards some clips that we have of one of the contestants, at least in the debate, main senatorial debate. I want to go ahead and play these because it relates to Graham Plattner, and this is absolutely astounding. But again, for the record, Democrats, they've got Trump derangement syndrome. The only way they can beat Republicans, they never have any good ideas. Give the Democratic Socialists of America, the communists, at least some credit for putting out a party platform with some policies that'll totally destroy America, but nonetheless, they are willing to do it. But in most cases, what the Democrat Party does is they just try to make Trump look bad. And that's it. And so I want to lay the foundation to prove that these are the people that are morally bankrupt. Again, they are violent and they are economically illiterate. I think this one, I'm not even sure. Anyway, it's related to Graham Plattner. Let's play Ashley Webb, cut number one of the senatorial candidates that is vying for Graham Plattner's spot to run against Susan Collins. This is cut number nine, please, Mr. McConnell.
7: Run, and then
8: what qualifications do you have to serve in the U.S. Senate?
7: Oh, I ran for office several times. Didn't win, but I did run. And then I'm a songwriter, and then I write my own books. And then I suppose my transparency, I wouldn't lie to the people, and I wouldn't deceive the people like we're being deceived right now. Like,
24: no, I know what you guys are thinking. No, no, stop it. That is not the reincarnation of Haas on Bonanza. Let's go to cut number 10. Por favor. Cut number 10. This is more of Ashley Webb.
10: On he just said Medicare. For Medicare for all. Is everyone on this panel? Dan, no?
11: Yeah. I mean, okay. Medicare, yeah.
12: It's incredible.
10: Just checking. Just checking. That's 8 for 8 with the candidates today.
12: That's amazing.
7: I'm actually on Medicare.
10: Oh, okay.
24: Oh, my God. I've got credibility. I am actually on Medicare, says the woman with the Adam's apple. Let's go to Ashley again. This is cut number 11. I can't not get enough of this. Cut number 11, again, more Ashley Webb. Just wants to be able to use the bathroom. Cut number 11, Mr. McConnell.
7: With the trans community, like, we're being dehumanized. They say that we want to hurt people. I don't want to hurt anybody. I just want to use the bathroom. And if they want me to use the men's room, I will, but I don't want to be assaulted.
24: Oh, man. Okay. Nobody's going to assault you, Mr. Webb. Here's the thing. This is somebody that's suffering with true gender dysphoria. I really feel bad for this person. I really think that it is not compassionate at all to allow these people to try to excel in their gender dysphoria. I really do believe they need treatment. This seems like a nice, sincere person. Really, really does. He really does. I don't play the games. I'm not going to call him a her. All right. I don't believe in subjective truth. I believe in objective truth. So Ashley Webb is a dude. But Ashley Webb literally seems sincere, and it's sad that the left would be willing to take advantage of people like this in order to advance their agenda to destroy America. They want to see what the left does with people like this. I wasn't even going to go here, but I may as well. What the left does, they constantly try to make new moralities, a new tolerance, a new morality. Why? Because they have to undermine biblical values. They have to undermine Christianity. They have to undermine Judaism. They have to do that in order to undermine Western civilization. You even look at the vote that where so many Democrats voted against supplying Israel with the military, with selling them military weaponry. I mean, just absolutely insane. Why are they doing that? A lot of people, a lot of you anti-Semitics out there are just like, oh, hate the Jews. It's really a dumb position. We have a Judeo-Christian value system. It's the best system in the world. They're just starting with the Jews, and then they're coming for us. I listened to, I still can't remember who this is, but I remember speaking to Jennifer Horn about it yesterday. But it is somebody that's in media, a prominent figure, that said, hey, listen, I recently traveled to Europe, and then I went to Israel, and I was shocked at how much more Israel seemed like America than the places that I toured or visited in Europe. It's Western civilization that the left wants to destroy, and that's why they're coming after Israel. Then they're going to come after America. Actually, they already are. We'll be back.
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15: With SRN News, I'm Ron Taylor. The U.S. military said Sunday it had ended its latest round of airstrikes on Iran, which included targeting Iran's paramilitary Revolutionary Guard over an attack that killed American troops in Jordan. Central Command, in its statement, also said it hit Iran military coastal surveillance and air defense facilities, maritime capabilities, and missile and drone storage sites. Iran has provided no overall information on its material losses in the American campaign. Taylor Farms has expanded a voluntary recall of its iceberg lettuce products sourced from central Mexico because of a potential link to the multi-state cyclospora outbreak that has sickened people across the country. The California-based company said products with the potential to be contaminated with the diarrhea-causing parasite were shipped to 27 states, including Texas, Florida, Pennsylvania, and Illinois. This is SRN News.
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0: Mostly clear this morning, low in the mid-70s. Mostly sunny later today. A few thunderstorms back in the afternoon with a high of 93. Our heat index just above 100. Mostly sunny on Monday with isolated showers and thunderstorms. High again in the low 90s. I'm Georgia WeatherNet meteorologist KJ Allen on AM 920, The Answer.
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24: All right, welcome back to the Scott Jennings Show. I'm your guest host, Carl Jackson, sitting in for Scott Jennings. And now this is really fun to be talking to Willie Nelson, our White House correspondent. All right, Willie, listen, President Trump gave, I thought, a really good speech last night on election integrity. What are you hearing in the D.C. area from some of your colleagues there on the Hill?
3: Carl, good afternoon. Great to be here with you in Washington, D.C. on a very, very smoky day. We're getting some of the fire that's been coming down from Canada. But to answer your question, there has honestly been a lot of moaning and groaning, unfortunately, around the bender here. I heard one photographer who was, I believe, on duty last night, who turned to their colleague and was like, wow, what a disaster it was. So unfortunately, as predicted, the left-wing media that parades around here in D.C., and particularly the White House, is not happy, to say the least.
24: Okay, so let's get into some of the reasons why I believe it's not a disaster, and I think it'll pay off in the long run. And I got to be honest, I think President Trump kept it clean. I know there were concerns that he might harken back to the 2020 election with, you know, what some people might see as conspiracy theories, wherever people may lie on that issue. But I just think it was smart. First off, let's just go through these. Again, I'm speaking to our Salem News Channel White House correspondent, Willie Nelson. China tried to influence the 2020 election. I don't know, Willie. I think that is a huge deal. I think that is a big deal when it comes to the other nation right behind us that wants to be the leading hegemony. They actually came out today. Xi Jinping came out, at least according to Polymarket, and said they are going to lead the world when it comes to AI, and they are going to be the dominant country. So I think it's really important for people to understand, hey, we actually do have an enemy. I don't want China to be on par with us. I think that's a pretty important issue.
3: Carl, I would agree with you on that. Now, the issue is you have many mainstream media networks who made up their outcome before the speech was even delivered. Sure. I mean, I was here at the press conference yesterday where Caroline Leavitt made her return after her maternity leave. And of course, the hot topic was the speech that was to come. And Caroline's vibe the entire time and responses were, you guys, you know, just hang tight. You're going to hear the remarks. But it was like they already had made their, you know, thoughts on it before the speech had even happened. You had networks that refused to air it, but they aired commentary on it. And Carl, I'll just say this real quick. I scanned some of the PDFs and files that have been released on the website currently with a bunch of evidence. And there is a plethora of information. There is zero chance that anyone has completely given a rundown on everything that is on there currently. I mean, you had people 2 minutes after the speech ended saying, we've debunked this entire thing. Just doesn't really make sense to me.
24: And when you say website, I assume you're speaking of whitehouse.gov.
3: That's correct. Yes, the whitehouse.gov official website has all the documents on it with different reports from different intel agencies. And one of the biggest scandals, I think, in there, Carl, that I skimmed pretty quickly was that the intelligence agencies knew a lot of this stuff and were withholding this information, not only from the public, but from the White House, from Congress, and they weren't including it in briefings.
24: Yeah, I mean, this is that was the next point I was going to go to, so I'm glad that you mentioned it. But this is absolutely insane to us. You have an intelligence agency that are sworn to uphold and protect the Constitution. And frankly, I believe that includes American citizens. And to withhold this information from President Trump and from his campaign is just absolutely crazy to me. And honestly, it leads to more suspicion. It leads to more conspiracy theory. And frankly, this is why I believe, I know that President Trump loves these institutions, but I would love to see them cut down even further. Frankly, let me jump to this. You had, this I think is a very, very important point. Trump, alleged that voter registration by non-citizens, I believe there were over 270,000, maybe 278,000, illegals registered to vote in federal elections. That is a big deal, Willie, when you consider the fact that swing states could be won by thousands.
3: That's correct. That's what the DHS numbers were saying. And Carl, I think a good solution to this all seems like common sense voting laws, which would be the Save America Act. I think, you know, the vibe around, because I work as a White House correspondent, I'm constantly around left-wing reporters, and they seem to be very frustrated with hearing about voting integrity and such. Well, a good compromise would be to require voter ID and make sure only citizens are voting. Because then if in future elections candidates don't win, there's going to be a lot less fuel to complain about.
24: Yeah, absolutely. And honestly, it even extends, in my opinion, beyond illegals voting. I mean, you look at California, and President Trump mentioned this, that sham of a system that is literally engineered, in my opinion, to make sure the Democrats win is absolutely, absolutely crazy. And they do not require voter ID. I believe that there should be, when it comes to federal elections, at the very least, there should be mandated voter ID. Another reason why I think this, and I want to get your take on this, Willie. Again, we're speaking to Salem News Channel's White House correspondent, Willie Nelson. A reason why I think this speech was so important is because President Trump, those 278,000 illegals that we know of registered to vote, I don't know if they're voting, but at least they're registered to vote. It puts these other states on blast, and it puts illegals on blast. I guarantee you, with the deportations ramping up with ICE and the Department of Homeland Security, I think some of these illegals are less likely to go out and vote. So I think that speech, whether liberals want to believe it or not, is a win-win, because I don't suspect these people are going to show up to vote.
3: Well, one of the things President Trump mentioned last night was the California election. We had Steve Hilton and Spencer Pratt, who ran in the L.A. mayor race. I am from, to add a personal note to this, I am from Los Angeles, so I'm well aware how the California voting system has worked, or lack of worked, I should say. Just to give a personal anecdote on this, I personally know someone who voted for two people who voted for Spencer Pratt, and they tracked their voting ballots, and neither of their votes got counted. So that's two people I know in my real life from Los Angeles who didn't have their votes counted. And of course, they're both citizens. And so how many of those exist is the question to ask for that.
24: You know, let me add my anecdotal experience, because I was born and raised in L.A., still have family in L.A., still have plenty of friends in Los Angeles. And they happen to be black, the vast majority of them. And I tell you what, they were actually gung ho for Spencer Pratt. I mean, they were tired of what they were seeing happening in L.A. And let me add this. They didn't even know who Nithya Raman was. They didn't even know who Nithya Raman was. Now, this is purely anecdotal, but I just think it is relevant. Also, real quick, I think if we have enough time, President Trump did claim that Venezuela had tampered with voting machines. I do want to say that obviously there's no evidence that I've seen that has been that's provable at this point. But I do believe that it is worth making sure that the machines, if they're going to be used, that these things are inspected, they're on the up and up, And when I believe they can calculate votes at the end of the vote tallies where they're online, but perhaps those are things that can be looked at as well. Okay. All right. It looks like we may have lost our feed on Willie, or at least we can't hear him. All right. So anyway, Willie, if you can hear me, okay. All right. So it looks like we lost Willie Nelson. But anyway, having said that, I do think that it was a good speech, frankly. And I'm not saying that just because I'm a Trump supporter. I just think that it goes more than was it his best speech? Obviously not, but it did what I think it intended. He intended it to do. And that's to make American citizens aware that China is a threat. We have other nation states that want to defeat the United States, that want to be bigger and better than the United States. China is a communist led by the Communist Party. And as a matter of fact, I was just reading a headline. I didn't have time to go through the story that Xi Jinping, because of the things that are transpiring, their economy is not doing well inside of China right now. And so Xi Jinping is becoming a little more hardcore, if you can imagine that, and more leaning towards acting like a Kim Jong-un of North Korea. And would you doubt that? I mean, the guy's got to be paranoid in order for, you got over a billion people there, in order for them to remain happy. You got to put in a lot of work if you're going to be a communist party that's going to have a state controlled government. So I think this is it was a good speech for that. It's a good way to let people know we do have an enemy out there. The deep state issue, it is an issue. It is an issue. I'm sorry. You have people that are trying to undermine the United States of America, undermine a presidency within any of these intelligence agencies. Those people need to be held accountable. They need to be fired. If charges can be brought, they need to be brought. It's as simple as that to me. Again, the voter registration, you have states that have these voter, what are they? Illegals are automatically registered at the DMV. And this happens in blue cities, not just with illegals, but with citizens altogether. I don't believe that should be happening. If you go to the DMV and they ask you if you like to register to vote, okay, that may be one thing, but automatically registering people to vote, particularly illegals to vote with this voter, what is it? I forget what it's called. Motor voter. I think that's what it was. Motor voter plan. I think it's just absolutely crazy and dangerous. And I'm sorry. I don't want illegals. I don't want anyone that's not registered participating in our election system. And so for nothing else, I think this was a good speech because I think the Republican Party needs a little more pressure to pass the Save America Act. Now you got John Thune out there saying, hey, Lindsey Graham may have created a pathway. All right. That's pretty cool. A pathway to pass the Save America Act through budget reconciliation. Whether or not that'll happen, frankly, guys, I do not know. But I think it is worth the conversation. You've got 80% of Americans, if I recall correctly, polled that want to make sure that our elections are secure on both sides of the aisle. So why not make sure that they are secure? It's just common sense. It's as simple as that. It's common sense. More on the other side. I'm Carl Jackson in for Scott Jennings.
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9: 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The Carl Jackson Show is where you can go to find me. So much more that I want to get to. Rubio hosting this conference on left-wing terrorism. We're going to get into that momentarily. That is the issue with violence. The left has been far more violent than the right. This is one of the reasons why the left were so happy to have J6, and they exaggerated J6. They continue to this day. But the left party, the left has become a violent party. I mean, it is absolutely clear from their Trans-Tifa minions that'll go out there and assassinate people. It's absolutely insane. Also, we'll have the latest on Iran. The U.S. strikes key bridges in Iran and redirects at least three ships in the Gulf of Cuban. And thanks to Mr. McConnell, I got your a Substack that was on Alan Estrin's bedtime stories. If we want to totally demolish Iran, there is a plan. There are many things that we can do to do that. If you're concerned about ground troops, guys, all we need to do is unleash Israel. I mean, seriously, it's all we need to do. You know, our best ally, I would argue not just our best ally in the Middle East, I would argue our best ally right now, period. I mean, it's astonishing to me to see what's happening. All this anti-Semitism, both on the left and some on the right, with these crazy bigots. But rest assured, you can play a part of that all you want, but eventually it's going to turn on you. They just start off with the Jews because they're easy. Just look how, I mean,

0: in a couple or few years, I would have never imagined I would have seen anti-Semitism in America like we see it today. And now an entire party that used to align with the Republican Party in defending our best ally in the world, and at one point just our best ally in the Middle East and in the region, and just completely turn their backs for the sake of power and for the sake of getting elected. But guys, I don't look at it just as the nation state of Israel. I look at it as Western civilization. They can, if they can turn against Western civilization there, it's obvious they're doing the same thing here. But Israel's just an easy target. So beware of that. All right, let me get back to the perverts and the Democrat Party. Let me just wrap this up. Let me finish this part up, and then I want to talk about the big, beautiful bill. I don't know why Republicans aren't bragging about the big, beautiful bill. They need to be bragging about the big, beautiful bill. Also, just real quick, there's an event, grassrootsforamerica.org, grassrootsforamerica.org. There is going to be a gubernatorial town hall. I believe that is August 6th, if I recall correctly, at I think it's the Castleberry VFW, but check it out for those of you that are in the Central Florida area, grassrootsforamerica.org. No, I don't believe Byron Donalds is going to be there. I know a lot of people love Byron Donalds. I love Byron Donalds. But I got to tell you, there are a lot of Republicans in the state of Florida that are a little frustrated that he's not showing up to any debates or town halls. I understand that he got President Trump's endorsement, but people would still like to hear from Byron Donalds. That is just my take on the issue, because I want to hear how you're going to represent me. I don't think we're going to have another Governor DeSantis, quite frankly, in my lifetime. But I'd like to know where you're going to do and how you're better than the other candidates. And I don't know, man. It's leaving a nasty taste in people's mouth. Honestly, a Trump endorsement, if we're just being real, is very hard to overcome. But nonetheless, grassrootsforamerica.org. Okay, back to the perverts. So we touched on Ted Kennedy. We touched on Bill Clinton. We touched on Joe Biden, again, allegedly raped Tara Reid. And this is a woman that literally was a Democrat strategist, if I recall correctly, worked for Joe Biden at one point in time when he was a senator. I mean, she gave out details. She came out, and this was before he won the nomination. And she was like, this guy should be nowhere near the White House. This is what he did to me. So it wasn't like he was already the nominee, the Democratic nominee. This was beforehand. And at first they listened to her, gave her a couple of interviews. Once the Democrats decided to coalesce around Joe Biden because Buttigieg couldn't win blacks, they kicked her under the curb. They started harassing her. Obviously, you got Eric Swalwell, new news out, Ruben Gallego, Eric Swalwell. They totally ignored this guy's sexual escapades and allegations of sexual scandal and abuse himself. You got Elliot Spitzer in 2008 that had to resign as I believe the governor of New York for sexual scandal. David Patterson, the same thing. Governor of New York. You got Andrew Cuomo, same thing. So let's not pretend like Graham Plattner was an anomaly in the Democrat Party. We'll be back.
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5: News this hour from Town Hall, I'm Ron Taylor. The military is reporting the first troop deaths from the direct Iranian fire.
6: Two U.S. service members were killed, one still missing after an attack on a base in Jordan. Iran's supreme leader warns of what he calls unforgettable lessons if the U.S. continues its attacks, and Tehran says it has suspended its commitment to the interim deal signed with the U.S. The intensifying exchange of fire in recent days has hit infrastructure and affected civilians. In some cases, the U.S. and Iran have blown past their red lines as they lurch back toward all-out war, and the conflict over the Strait of Hormuz is again impacting global oil prices. Bob Agner reporting.
7: Questions are being raised about whether former special counsel Jack Smith accessed congressional text messages.
8: Senate Judiciary Committee Chairman Chuck Grassley and Senator Ron Johnson say Justice Department documents show text messages belonging to both lawmakers were obtained by Smith's team during the January 6th investigation. The senators argue those communications were protected by congressional privilege. Missouri Senator Eric Schmidt is now calling for Smith to be prosecuted, alleging he lied to Congress under oath. Ken Lorman reporting.
7: Eight Democratic candidates participate in two debates on TV.
9: The first group of four Senate candidates include Democrats Sheena Bellows, Troy Jackson, Jordan Wood, and Dr. Nirav Shah. The four participating in one debate for an hour. Shah, the former director of Maine's Center for Disease Control and Prevention, he also ran in this year's primary for governor and lost. Then a second hour of debate with candidates David Costello, Elizabeth Dickerson, Dan Kleben, and Ashley Wood. Candidate Graham Plantner left the Senate race in Maine last week after he was accused of sexual assault, a claim he denies.
7: More at townhall.com.
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13: Flooding devastation aftermath continues in Texas.
14: Downpours dumped more than 2 feet of rain across parts of South and Central Texas over the past week, swelling rivers, cutting off communities, and washing out roads. In Uvalde, Texas, where a section of bridge collapsed due to flooding on the Nueces River, Governor Greg Abbott thanked responders who rushed to rescue hundreds of people trapped by high waters.
15: The state is going to work with local officials to expedite things like debris removal and to accelerate the rebuilding process.
14: As the water recedes, residents like Sandra Gomez are returning to a messy cleanup.
16: Mud is off your out the house.
14: I'm Jennifer King.
13: Today's World Cup final is adopting an American sports tradition. FIFA says this year's winners will receive championship rings for the first time. The rings will feature an engraving of the World Cup trophy on one side, with the other being customized to reflect the identity of the winning team. More news and analysis at townhall.com. YouTube has appealed a landmark social media addiction lawsuit verdict.
17: The jury found YouTube and Meta negligent in March in a case involving a young woman who claimed social media addiction worsened her mental health. Jurors awarded the woman $6 million in total damages after the five-week trial concluded. YouTube's lawyers filed the appeal days after Meta had already filed its own appeal. Both defendants had filed post-trial motions asking the judge to toss out the jury's verdict and for a new trial. The judge denied those motions in early June. Keith Peters reporting.
13: Heat that hit Europe exceptionally early and hard this year appears to have led to a spike in deaths, with well over 10,000 more people dying at the height of the heat wave than would have normally been expected, according to figures that are still emerging across the continent. It's an alarming start to the summer. More on these stories at townhall.com.
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22: Mostly clear this morning, low in the mid-70s, mostly sunny later today. A few thunderstorms back in the afternoon with a high of 93, our heat index just above 100. Mostly sunny on Monday with isolated showers and thunderstorms, high again in the low 90s. I'm Georgia WeatherNet meteorologist KJ Allen on AM 920, The Answer.
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25: 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Ladies and gentlemen, here's Scott Jennings.
26: Hey, it's Scott Jennings. Thanks for listening to Common Sense for the American People. I'm away today, but you are in the capable hands of one Mr. Carl Jackson, the pride of Orlando, Florida. Carl, take it away.
27: All right, thank you, Scott Jennings. It's an honor and a privilege to be able to sit in for Scott Jennings. Lou's got my back right here at AM 950, The Answer, Orlando.com. Mr. Sean McConnell is in my ear. We've got Rick and Ricky helping out in studio in Los Angeles, as well as Matthew. Thank you guys very much Paul D'Amelio out there in the ether. Thank you for all of your help. And of course, you and the listening audience, please be sure to like, share, and subscribe to my podcast, The Carl Jackson Show, wherever you go to get your podcast. I had John Lott on with me last week. He's the author of More Guns, Less Crime, plenty of books that he's authored since. So we'll get into some of the ways in which President Trump's enforcement policies are actually not just cutting crime slightly in America, but bigly. All right. So we'll try to get there. Also, I want to get into the big, beautiful bill a little bit, some of the things that the Republican Party can brag about. You've got a few billionaires that the left seems to love that are right now backing Ossoff in the state of Georgia. You got Soros, George Soros. You got Pritzker. You got Bill Gates. Isn't it funny how these people, at least Bill Gates, kind of, you know, cozied up to President Trump. But as soon as he can stab Republicans in the back, he's going to do just that. The guy's a leftist. He's always been a leftist. And when you talk about the Epstein files, that's somebody that need to be looking at. It's so so insane to me. Secretary of State Marco Rubio, and I want to get into this, hosted a conference on left-wing terrorism. The violence is coming. The bullets are flying one way, guys. I mean, it is as simple as that. Again, I know the left wants to pretend

0: hundreds of millions of U.S. voter files are in the hands of foreign governments. Our machines and ballot counting systems are exposed to hacking and manipulation and corruption. China and other countries have been trying to meddle in our elections. Evidence of fraud has been buried. Hundreds of thousands of non-citizens and dead people are listed and active on the voter rolls. And yet we still have elections with no voter ID, no proof of citizenship, and tens of millions of ballots floating aimlessly through the mail. China engaged in other election-related activities to undermine my first administration and our 2020 campaign. They did not want, and they just didn't want it. They fought like hell not to have it, Donald Trump, to win, and for good reason. As the documents we are releasing show, CIA reporting explicitly stated, and I quote, in mid-2018, the Chinese Communist Party's policy was to leverage all domestic and foreign elements that were opposed to the U.S. president in an effort to reduce the U.S. president's votes and make him resign or prevent his reelection. Isn't that nice?
1: Okay, so that was President Trump. And again, as I was saying, the Democrat Party, listen, beyond having the perverts, this is a party of violence. This is a party that's economically illiterate. And I want to go through some of these things. I'm not even sure where I want to start here. I've got so much in front of me. It's absolutely insane. Let me make this quick reminder of some of the things that the Democratic Socialists of America are wanting. Let me see if I had it. I mentioned these yesterday, but just to update you, they want to eliminate the U.S. Senate. They want to replace the president and the Supreme Court of the United States with an executive branch and a judiciary that's chosen by the Congress. They want amnesty for all illegals. They want to defund the Department of War. And again, I won't go through the I won't comment on these further. I'll just remind you of what we spoke of yesterday real quickly. Some of their current policies include the immediate end to all deportations. They want free migration between countries. They want to extend full voting rights to criminal convicts and illegals. They want universal rent control. Just disastrous. They believe that only socialism can solve decades of capitalist mismanagement in the United States. And a lot of these people are straight up Nepo babies. Listen, I don't have anything against Nepo babies. I really don't care. I just can't stand the Nepo babies that have it good, that want to destroy America. They want socialized medicine. They call it Medicare for all. Basically, it's just socialized medicine. It's state-run medicine, government control. You become a number instead of a patient. That's just insane. They want to cancel all student loan debt because a lot of times these guys will go to school, spend buttloads of money, like the, what's her name, Dara Lisa, whatever, the chicken, New York City, Chevalier. The same thing with that Kiros girl in Colorado, spend a buttload of money and not get a real job and have to pay back their college loan debt. So these are really selfish things. They want to eliminate cash bail so more criminals are on the street. Those are just some of the things that the DSA want. But also what they want to do, and I think this is a very important distinction, they want to undermine the family. There was a column by the Federalist that written actually probably last week, but entitled Democrat Socialists Who Failed at Life Are Weaponizing Envy to Destroy American Families. And one of the things that I mentioned yesterday, it's so important to understand who these people are. Many of them have not lived life, have not created anything, have not really accomplished much, but they want to destroy the way of life for you. But they bought all in. I mean, socialism has become their religion in a sense, just like climate change. Everybody's got to worship something. People that don't believe in God, they believe in something because I believe it's innate in human nature. We want to worship something. So for those of us that are religious, for those of us that are believers, for those of us that are Christian, perhaps you subscribe to another faith, but you believe in God, you believe in a higher power. I believe that desire to believe in some type of higher power is in every single one of us. Actually, I know that. And that's why some of these people fall hook, line, and sinker, for communism, communism, climate change, all this kind of stuff. But one of the points that was made in this column from the Federalists, the wave of recent DSA candidate victories, they say has less to do with grassroots populism or supposed working class uprising, but it's being driven by wealthy leftists. And I explained to you some of the people that were literally recruiting for the DSA. And also it was overwhelmingly, it's overwhelmingly run by white spoiled liberals. I mean, that's just the fact of the matter. It's just the fact of the matter. It's crazy. All right. But these people are, these people are being driven by their, I don't know, by their ideology. Many of them been brainwashed in college. Many of them have been brainwashed, in my opinion, on social media. But socialism basically is an insider game. Socialism is always going to crush the poor. It's always going to consolidate to the point where the elites have state control that's going to shield them from the very things they subject us to. That's the way that it works. And they're going to rob the middle class to do it. Remember that socialist countries always destroy the middle class. There's always a larger gap that exists in socialist countries because you always have the connected few. You have the elite, you have the powerful, and then you have the poor. So to pave the way for this scam, what do they have to do? What do they have to do? They have to destroy the nuclear family. They have to destroy the nuclear family. That way they'll mock your, they'll mock your material. This column says, so they'll mock your material success, basically of a good job, buying a home or starting a business. They'll mock all of that. They'll insult you and it's designed to bring you shame. And then they say this, they often say this, you're just doing well because your parents had money to help you. So they want to shame you. See, we don't just have American privilege, right? In the United States of America, oftentimes we have family privilege. Family is the best institution for helping you to succeed in America beyond, or anywhere for that matter, beyond a church. All right. And so they have to undermine that. And then they, it's just basically envy disguised as compassion. All right. So now I want to get back. I'll get to the violence and the economics momentarily.

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9: Most Americans think of Abraham Lincoln and they think of the Civil War or the Emancipation. But in 1862, he signed another hugely significant piece of legislation, the Homestead Act. It offered eligible Americans up to 160 acres of land, not as a prize for the powerful, but as an opportunity for ordinary families willing to live on it, work it, and build something lasting. Why did it matter? Because Lincoln understood that freedom was not merely the absence of tyranny. Rather, freedom required responsibility, labor, stewardship, and moral courage. A free people must be given room to build, but they also must be willing to cultivate what they have been given. That still matters today. Liberty without responsibility decays. Opportunity without character collapses. Lincoln's lesson is clear. A nation stays free when its people remain willing to work, build, and steward freedom under God.
7: If the leftists haven't had enough yet, there's more. This is the Scott Jennings Show.
10: All right. Welcome back to the program. I'm sorry, I was scrolling through my phone on X and just watching more clips or people responding to clips of Ashley Webb, one of the Democratic senatorial candidates in Maine that happens to be a dude that thinks he's a woman. But definitely genuine. I'm hoping that Ashley wins. I think that he's probably the most honest Democrat in that primary. So I hope that he wins. Just real quick, in some more just petty news from the left. Apparently, United Airlines, so that some liberals don't have to fly out of Trump International Airport now. They're going to be redirecting flights for people that don't want to. These people are so petty, it's insane. I guarantee you that's going to happen. Well, I don't care how much money you have. Nobody likes to be inconvenienced. You're not going to keep driving 1 or 2 hours to go to another airport. I mean, it's just absolutely insane. But this is how crazy the left is. They feel virtuous by being mad at Trump. Anger is virtuous. I mean, this is who the left is. Really important to understand this. Okay, let me make mention of this. There's things that I want to go through real quickly here. Oh, before I do this, let me just talk about this really quick. So after complaints over the low flyovers from the Blue Angels, I love the way that the Secretary of War, Hegseth, responded. The flyovers will continue until morale improves. I absolutely love that. I'm tired of the left beating up on our military. And then you have the Secretary of Navy, Hung Chau, says no one from the U.S. Navy's Elite Blue Angels Flight Demonstration Squadron will be reprimanded or face punishment after a low-altitude pass on Pensacola Beach on Wednesday morning. This, again, Acting Secretary of the Navy, Hung Chau, said, he said, quote, flight debrief complete. No reprimands, no firings, no problem. That's the sound of freedom. Semper Fi and hooyah. I love it. I'm sorry. These are real heroes, guys. These are real heroes. The left are trying to tell you that if you have sex with someone of the same sex, you're a hero. If you're a man pretending to be a woman, you're a hero. And they're trying to eliminate what true heroes are. And I'm sick of that. I literally talked about this on air over 10 years ago, probably 10 or 12 years ago, with my co-host at the time, Mickey Alvarez. We did an entire show on looking into the future and how the left is trying to create new heroes. And this wasn't a big issue then, but I was like, just look out for it, having no idea that it would explode in the way that it has, this whole trans nonsense. It's absolutely insane. And perhaps we'll have time to get to that, because most of the shooters that we've seen in America when it comes to political assassinations or what have you have been trans shooters. And Breitbart did a column on this outlining them at one point. All right, let me go to this really quickly here. And unfortunately, my printer was tripping this morning, so I could not print this column out. I just wanted to highlight a few points, but I'm going to have to read through some of this. So one of the antidotes of the affordability nonsense arguments that the left is making is the Big Beautiful Bill. And there was an article in Roll Call entitled "One Year In, How Are Republicans Doing Selling the BBB to Voters?" And the truth is, they're doing horribly. And quite frankly, I think even President Trump can and should do better on this, because America, even, listen, I'm not saying we're there. I'm not saying things are easy, right? I'm not saying that prices are where they need to be, but we're getting there, and we know that they're much better off than they were under Biden's administration. And we also know that the Democrats, because they want to go socialist, they have no intention whatsoever of bringing down the cost of anything. As a matter of fact, they're going to have to tax you more. So let me just find where I should start here. Okay, again, this is from Roll Call. Despite the attacks coming from the usual suspects, the BBB, that's short for Big Beautiful Bill, not only extended the 2017 tax cuts that helped all Americans, but it added new deductions for some income made on tips, overtime pay, Social Security tax relief, and Social Security tax relief for seniors. Republicans should be shouting that from the rooftops. 1 year later, these three provisions are providing help for people struggling with the cost of living. But the bill Democrats opposed also delivered an increased average tax refund to taxpayers. Why would you oppose a bill that delivers an increased average tax refund to taxpayers if you're for affordability? I mean, you got to put these people on blast. What has gotten lost in the partisan back and forth over the BBB? Oh, great. I'm sorry. I'll have to come back to this. My computer screen just blanked out right when I was getting to What has gotten lost in the partisan back and forth over the BBB is its most important contribution to affordability, preserving the 2017 tax cuts. More of this on the other side. I'm Carl Jackson in for Scott Jennings.
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13: With SRN News, I'm Ron Taylor. The U.S. military said Sunday it had ended its latest round of airstrikes on Iran, which included targeting Iran's paramilitary Revolutionary Guard over an attack that killed American troops in Jordan on Friday. Central Command, in its statement, also said it hit Iranian military coastal surveillance and air defense facilities, maritime capabilities, and missile and drone storage sites. Iran has provided no overall information on its material losses in the American campaign. Health workers in northern Nigeria say more children are relapsing into malnutrition and sight knock-on effects from the war in the Middle East. The region's already under pressure from an insurgency crisis. The conflict in the Middle East has worsened food security for millions, especially children. UNICEF warns that if the war continues, millions more children could fall right back into poverty. This is SRN News.
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15: Mostly clear this morning, low in the mid-70s, mostly sunny later today. A few thunderstorms back in the afternoon with a high of 93, our heat index just above 100. Mostly sunny on Monday with isolated showers and thunderstorms, high again in the low 90s. I'm Georgia WeatherNet meteorologist KJ Allen on AM 920, The Answer.
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10: Okay, welcome back to the Scott Jennings Show. 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That is The Carl Jackson Show, YouTube, or wherever else you go to get your podcast. So we were talking about the big, beautiful bill, socialism. Basically, these people want state control. They want to take your wealth from you. I'm talking about people that end up in the government, the Mam Dannys of the world, the DSA, because it's so weird to say democratic then socialist. I mean, these people are just straight up socialist. They want to take your money. They want government to be able to run your lives, and they get to determine how successful you are and what you do with your life. I don't know why anyone would want that. It's so disastrous. All right. So going back to this BBB and this roll call story real quick, just want to go through some numbers. They talk about these provisions again, Social Security tax relief for seniors that the big, beautiful bill gave, no tax on tips. I believe it was. No tax on tips. So these are some of the things that are inside the big, beautiful bill, that they don't hear Republicans talking about. Now they say 1 year later, all three provisions are providing help for those struggling with the cost of living. But, the bill, Democrats oppose also delivered an increased average tax refund to taxpayers. And what's gotten lost are the 2017 tax cuts. I think we all remember that. You guys may or may not remember, there was literally a time after those tax cuts passed that corporations not only hired more, they started giving their employees bonuses. You were hearing a $500, $1,000 bonuses just because they could, due to the tax cuts that not just individuals, but corporations were getting. And it was absolutely phenomenal. They say what should be a plus for Republicans instead remains a significant challenge for the GOP, with voters who remain generally unaware of what the bill actually does. So they're still not selling the bill, despite the fact that some of it is now being implemented. A little history here. The pro-affordability provisions in the 2017 Tax Cuts and Jobs Act were set to expire in 2025. Which included lower taxes for working Americans, and even more important, nearly doubled the standard deduction for every working American. In fact, the increase in the standard deduction had the broadest and, in most cases, the biggest impact in lowering taxes for Americans. How important was the doubling of the standard deduction to the behavior of taxpayers? I won't go through this long, so I don't bore you. But it's just proof that Republicans can win. We're in a year that is so different, with President Trump being in and the left going so far left, the Democrat Party, that I do believe that we stand a chance of retaining the Senate in the midterms. I know the House is going to be a heavier lift, but I think we can do it. In 2017, according to the IRS, statistics of income, 68% used their standard deduction. In 2023, that's the most recent IRS data, 89% used their standard deduction. That's a 21% increase. All right. So inversely, the use of itemized deductions went from 31% in 2017 down to 9% in 2023, a drop of 22 points. So higher income taxpayers making over 100 grand, they tend to itemize their returns. 65% did. In contrast, 78% of those using the standard deduction earn under 100,000, and they make up 70% of all those filing tax returns. Doubling the standard deduction was a boon for middle and lower class Americans, or lower income taxpayers. So what would have happened if Congress had let the doubling of standard deduction expire? According to the CBO, January 2025 tax parameters report outlining what would happen if the current law reverted to the 2017 levels, the deduction for married couples would have gone from 30,000 down to 16,600, a decrease of 13,400. That would have meant that they would pay taxes on an additional $13,400. The deduction for single filers would have gone from $15,000 to $8,300, a cut of $6,700, which they would have had to pay taxes on. I could go on, but you get the gist of it. And the Republican Party needs to shout this stuff for the rooftop. I mean, you want to make it a little more exciting. But you just mentioned the numbers. Listen, you don't have to pay taxes. You get to keep $6,700 of your money. You get to keep $13,400 of your money. If you're a married couple, and the Democrats voted against this, they're not for affordability. As a matter of fact, they want to increase the size of the federal government, where you pay even more in taxes. And they got to go at them hard with this particular argument. All right. Let me take you to another place if I can find it. I wanted to get to around. There were things in a Substack that I read. Thank you, Mr. McConnell, by the way. And it was really great. So there are things that can be done. Perhaps I'll have. Oh, just wrong place. But I'm looking for Marco Rubio here. Forgive me here. Okay, so. This is in the Epic Times. Rubio announces visa curb targeting far left terrorist groups. Bear with me again. I apologize. I try to write, just jot out notes on this stuff on articles that I read, or I'll print out the article and write my notes through the article on the side. But unfortunately, my printer was straight up set tripping this morning. So I was not able to do that. But bear with me just real quick here. So you had Secretary of State Marco Rubio announced a new visa restriction policy targeting members of far left terrorist organizations. I think this is so crucial. All right. And expanding a broader effort to focus U.S. counterterrorism policy on addressing threats posed by what the administration considers left-wing extremist networks operating across national borders. Now, this is extremely important. Why? Because the left is working on all fronts to destroy the United States of America. They're trying to destroy us economically, right? When it comes to socialism, trying to impose socialism on us. They're trying to destroy our culture. They're trying to get rid of absolute truth. When you say say that a man, look at those doctors that were testifying on the Hill the other day. Those doctors, what was it? University of California, San Francisco, I believe is where they were from. They, most women, one of the guys' testimony was that, most women have, I can't even remember. Just foolishness. Basically saying that, even some trans, women can have, I mean, just absolute nonsense. And these people are so-called doctors, just denying science. So you have an attack from the culture, you have from the left, you have an attack economically, but you also have these minions that the left, I believe, kind of raise up in order to try and intimidate us. And we saw that in 2020. We saw that with the BLM riots. We saw that with Antifa, and Antifa continues to impose violence on people. The new policy unveiled in a July 16th statement from the State Department will restrict entry to the United States for foreign nationals accused of supporting or encouraging acts of terrorism, financing violent activities, participating in economic sabotage, George Soros, or providing logistical assistance to organizations that the Trump administration says seek to advance political goals through violence. And guys, we are seeing that, for God's sakes. That's why I talked about the Supreme Court of the United States, too. You may not like Amy Coney Barrett. I don't care. I don't want a terrorist taking her out. I don't want anybody to be afraid of becoming a Supreme Court justice in the future. They should be honored by that position to hold their place in history instead of being terrified and having to worry about their homes being swatted or wearing a bulletproof vest. That is insane. But that is a result of left-wing terrorism. And this is what some of these people thrive on. And we see that a crime is being normalized when it comes to the left. All right, it goes on. Foreigners who finance, this is Secretary of State Marco Rubio. Foreigners who finance, incite, or aid in and abet far-left terrorists are enemies of our civilization. They are not welcome in the United States. Guys, I got to tell you this about Marco Rubio. If you would have told me before he became Secretary of State, this is just me, that I would consider voting for Rubio as president one day. And I'm not saying either, you know, I'm hoping that we have, this is just me. I don't want a coronation. I want to see a debate. I want to see DeSantis up there. I want to see Rubio up there. I want to see Vance up there. I like my choices. All right. I want a buffet when it comes to my candidates before I pick. All right. That's just the way I am. That's the American system. But if you would have told me just a couple of years ago that I would want Marco Rubio as president, I would have said, nah. I mean, he's a good senator, but he had his run. This guy on foreign policy is excelling, and now on domestic policy, dealing with these left-wing numbskulls, all right? He says they are not welcome in the United States. Rubio said far-left terrorist organizations and aligned groups often leverage sophisticated networks to perpetrate violence as a political tool. He then accused such groups of using bombings, assassinations, intimidation campaigns, and other forms of violence in order to undermine democratic processes and, quote, implement an extreme political vision, close quote. The State Department said the measures are being implemented under Section 212 of the Immigration and Nationality Act, which allows the Secretary of State to bar entry for foreign nationals whose presence is deemed potentially harmful to U.S. foreign policy interests. So you got Trump talking about the Save America Act. You got the BBB that the Republican Party need to be bolstering. And you want to get rid of this political violence in the United States? I hope you do. These are things that they're looking into to make this country a better place to live for all of us. No immediate details, according to Epoch Times, were provided on when the restrictions would take effect. And also, here's the broader counterterrorism push. The announcement came as Rubio hosted officials from more than 60 countries in Washington for a ministerial conference focused on counterterrorism and what the administration describes as a growing threat posed by violent left-wing groups. Addressing representatives from Europe, Asia, and Americas, Rubio said that international counterterrorism efforts have focused heavily on Islamist extremism, leaving them severely diminished, but left-wing political violence has been overlooked. He goes on to say, we can and we must identify and map this threat and rebuild our counterterrorism architecture to defeat it. I've loved that. Guys, we should not have people that are going out and are just demonic and deranged left-wing terrorists in this nation trying to assassinate our president. Antifa thugs trying to intimidate federal law enforcement agencies and taking over cities in the United States of America. We cannot have that. And you're going to have that if the left wins. Guys, we can make the economy better if Republicans are in charge, not when Democrats are in charge. But we can also make this a safer nation. You guys stay tuned. We'll be right back.
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1: All right. Welcome back. Welcome back to the Scott Jennings Show. Man, there's still so much I wanted to get to. Make sure you subscribe to my podcast, The Carl Jackson Show. I wanted to break down, if we wanted to finish around what needs to be done, I'm not going to be able to do that today. Needless to say, I mean, we are raining down or unleashing hell on Iran right now. I pray to God that they will give up, but you're dealing with some sick, evil people. But I will be talking about in the podcast how they can be ended. I'm going to try to get this gentleman on a Substack on. Really great piece. Real quick, John Lott wrote a piece, and I actually had him on yesterday to talk about this. So please be sure to subscribe to my podcast, The Carl Jackson Show. But I just want to try to get through some of this. And again, I apologize. Normally I have these things printed out where I can write some notes, but I just want to read through some of this because crime is falling significantly under President Trump. Violent crime is being slashed big time. And you have some skeptics out there, even within the conservative movement, that are doubting these numbers, and they believe that the numbers are just whack and they can't trust Cash Patel on this. And you have people even like Steve Bannon saying, I don't want to hear any more statistics of how crime is coming down. But John Lott writes that skepticism overlooks an important distinction. The FBI has made mistakes in the past when it comes to active shooter reports and hate crime data. Some police departments have also failed to report complete crime data to the FBI's uniform crime reports. Oh, and pause, by the way, I didn't have time to get through this Breitbart column, but when you consider the population of trans people compared to everyday Americans, when it comes to the level of violence within trans community, particularly when it comes to shooting people, it's insane. It's 3 to 4 times more likely to shoot somebody they disagree with. It's crazy. All right. Anyway, getting back to this. But those problems do not explain the concerns with the measure of overall crime. Again, what John Lott is arguing that under Trump's immigration enforcement policies, crime has been slashed in this country. He says the real issue is understanding what different crime measures actually tell us. Past problems with the FBI's measure of crimes

0: fault that Hunter Biden had legal problems. It's Donald Trump's fault that Hunter Biden's life was hell. Is that if it weren't for the and I do love that the first thing he brings up about how mean Donald Trump is to his dad is the auto pen on the holiday, which is exactly why Trump does that, by the way. It's exactly why. But you see, Hunter Biden is the one person who got a pardon in handwriting from Joe Biden. His shaky Joe, sleepy Joe, shaky handwriting signed it, not the auto pen. Because this man would be behind bars if it weren't for that pardon. And he knows it. And it's not Donald Trump's fault. It's his own fault. And he's deflecting. And in between the profanity, which we've got to stop because we're hurting people's ears, that's Hunter Biden. And he is, in fact, insufferable. Let's move on to Michelle Obama, former First Lady of the United States. We can't get enough of Michelle Obama. She needs more podcasts. Can we get her some more? How many does she have now? Four failed podcasts for Michelle Obama. Boy, she's making a lot of money. You know, unlike a lot of us who do our podcasts, maybe we get a small stipend, but most of the money that we make is from the advertisements that we sell. We get a percentage of that. No. They write a seven-figure check up front to Michelle Obama. Please, Michelle, do our podcast. Here's $1 million. And then she just repels everybody. Well, in this case, she's sitting for an interview, and she laments how awful it was to be First Lady. Here, take a listen to her biggest complaint.
1: This is when I understood, like, this is politics. Oh, they're coming after me because I'm useful. And they're trying to beat my husband, so they're trying to slow me down, right? And some of those first articles, they would always start, she was wearing a purple sheath and she had on this pair of shoes. It wouldn't matter what I said, Kiki. The article would start with what I had on.
2: Wow.
1: And I realized, oh, this is how they do women in politics. This is how we treat women in public life. We diminish them to just what they look like.
3: Yeah, okay.
1: And not what I'm saying
0: here.
1: Now.
0: Trust me, we spend most of our time talking about what she's saying, not what she's wearing. Although, if you're wondering, she was wearing a sleeveless black chiffon blouse with her bare arms. That said, I only do that because obviously it annoys her. She just went on a book tour selling a coffee table book. What were they selling it for, like $90 or something? That just focused on her clothes when she was First Lady. She wrote it. She published it. She's selling it. She's making a mint off of it. It's called The Look, which really does just focus on her clothes. You cannot take enough of that insufferableness. Although, she is always outdone by one Meghan Markle, who everyone would agree participated in the very worst reality show of all time.
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2: News this hour from Town Hall. I'm Ron Taylor. The military said today it's ending its latest round of airstrikes on Iran, which included targeting Iran's paramilitary Revolutionary Guard over an attack that killed American troops in Jordan Friday. Central Command in its statement also said it hit Iranian military coastal surveillance and air defense facilities, maritime capabilities, and missile and drone storage sites. Iran has provided no overall information on its material losses. They say that they're suspending its commitments under the interim deal with the U.S.
3: An Iranian negotiator says Tehran has suspended its commitments under the interim deal with the United States as both countries exchange strikes aimed at infrastructure and military targets. The battle over the Strait of Hormuz has intensified, with Iran striking a plant for drinking water in Kuwait. Iran's deputy foreign minister told state TV that the U.S. has violated its commitments under the deal that was signed about a month ago, and now Iran is no longer implementing them. I'm Donna Warder.
2: Federal health officials have identified lettuce from Mexico served by Taco Bell locations across five states as a source of the widespread outbreak of diarrhea-causing parasite Cyclospora.
9: The Centers for Disease Control and Prevention confirmed the source and warned consumers not to eat shredded iceberg lettuce from Taco Bell restaurants in Indiana, Kentucky, Michigan, Ohio, and West Virginia. Officials have identified a single supplier of the lettuce. The federal warnings to consumers didn't identify the company, but a federal official who was briefed on the investigation and not authorized to discuss it told the AP it was Taylor Farms in Salinas, California. I'm Haya Pinchwani.
2: Police in Utah say five members of a family have been found dead after flooding near a campground. There were bodies of the family members that were found, three at one point and two in another location. News and analysis at townhall.com. I'm Ron Taylor.
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21: Mostly sunny, hot and humid again across metro Atlanta. High this afternoon in the low 90s. Our heat index around 102. A few thunderstorms firing up in the afternoon and into the evening hours. Partly cloudy overnight tonight. Sunny, scattered storms tomorrow. I'm Georgia WeatherNet meteorologist KJ Allen on AM 920, The Answer.
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0: Good morning. It's Larry O'Connor here in Washington, D.C., your nation's capital, on our flagship station, the mighty 105.9 FM WMAL. It's the Relief Factor Studio. Good morning, O'Connor and Company. Ready to go for the next 3 hours. I'm wearing a jacket and tie, and it's radio. That tells you how seriously I'm taking today's show, as well we should, by the way. Coming up in our next hour, Congressman Marlon Stutzman from Indiana is going to join us. Plus, Matt Schlapp is actually taking the CPAC road show on the road. He's in London telling the Brits about conservative values, because I don't know if you've been seeing London recently. They need a lesson. Also, Senator Ron Johnson in that 7 a.m. hour. 8 a.m. hour brings us former Congressman Mike Rogers, who is the presumptive nominee for the Republicans to be on the ticket for Senate in Michigan. And the craziness of that race. And then the chairman of the House Ways and Means Committee, Jason Smith. Looks like we got another reconciliation bill going through. This time, point people will be in the Budget Committee, but you know that the chairman of Ways and Means will have something to say about it as well. So we'll talk about that. That's a lot. And there's even more. Because yesterday on Capitol Hill, independent journalist Nick Shirley testified before a Senate hearing. By the way, I believe, and I just want to double check this and triple check it, because we like to lead with facts here. This isn't MS Now. I don't believe one Democrat senator showed up for this hearing. If we can just double check that, but that's what I saw buzzing about on the... there you go. Yeah, there's the headline. Democrats unite to boycott hearing on emerging threat facing America. What's that threat? The threat is fraud. Welfare fraud, Medicare fraud, Medicaid fraud, all of the fraud that's been uncovered not by CBS, not by Washington Post, not by the New York Times, by an independent journalist who operates on social media and on YouTube. He's in his early 20s. His name is Nick Shirley. And for those of you who say, oh, this is just a stunt for YouTube and there's nothing real here and he's not really uncovering anything. Well, first of all, it led to the resignation. Well, let me be clear. It led to Tim Walz, the governor of Minnesota, removing himself from the campaign in Minnesota to run for re-election. He was planning on running for re-election. He would have been on the ticket to run for a third term right now, this November. And he removed himself from the ticket. This is the guy who was the presumptive vice president, should Kamala Harris have won the presidential election in 2024. He was chosen by Kamala Harris and nominated by the party to be one heartbeat away from the presidency. And weeks after Nick Shirley's investigative report broke, he removed himself from contention for re-election. Also, earlier this week, a daycare owner in Minneapolis that was featured in Nick Shirley's video from December, pled guilty for a $4.6 million fraud scheme. Again, not the New York Times, not 60 Minutes, not the Washington Post. Nick Shirley, independent journalist. With a lot of admiration for this guy. Ever since this story first broke, we've been highlighting it here on this radio program, on the network that you're hearing us on, and certainly at the Town Hall websites where I serve as the editor. On my Town Hall Daily Show at noon, we covered Nick Shirley and continue to cover his investigative reports, because not only did he do this work in Minneapolis, and they're just now bearing the fruits of that work with convictions or guilty pleas, he also exposed fraud in the same realm in California, in Ohio. He just dropped a story over the weekend in New York. It's very real, and why the networks aren't following suit, it really does make you wonder what those real and true big journalism degrees from a liberal arts college, well-funded, big, massive legacy media outlets, what they really think their job is. Why do they think they're there? Because it seems to me this is exactly what you want journalists to do. So Nick Shirley, of course, for his troubles, has been slimed. He's been called racist. He's been called a fraud. They actually proposed a law in California to make what Nick Shirley is doing illegal. And that thing that he's doing is standing in front of a government-funded fraud machine. Stand there with a camera and microphone and ask people questions. You know, it's called journalism. It's what 60 Minutes did for decades. They don't do it anymore. Now they just want to trap Republicans and conservatives and try to make them look like fools. So here was Nick Shirley, part of his opening statement yesterday in the Senate hearing that Democrats refused to participate in. Go ahead.
1: By exposing the fraud, I actually also exposed the politicians and media and media who worked for years to cover it up. Governor Tim Walz labeled my work as white supremacy and called me a far-right delusional conspiracy theorist. Meanwhile, he dropped out of re-election, and he even said he has ended his political career. Now the highest government-funded daycare in Minnesota has pleaded guilty to daycare fraud, and the largest autism bust in America history has been exposed. Where is Tim Walz in the media now? It just so happens that over 80% of the fraud committed in Minnesota is by the Somali population.
0: And Nick Shirley, by the way, I think he's 24 years old, maybe 23 years old. That's Nick Shirley reading from his statement and telling you exactly what happened to him and what he was able to do with his investigation. Senator Ashley Moody, who was one of the senators who called for this hearing, she had something to say as well. Let's go to her.
4: Tim Walz, governor of Minnesota. Do you remember when he wanted to be our vice president and was bragging that all of these types of new small businesses were reasons why he should be trusted with leading?
1: Yes.
4: And now we're determining what all these small businesses like the Learing Center were. He used this as a reason that he gave the American people of why he should leave. So why are we surprised that immediately he's defensive and comes after a young kid that's trying to point out on behalf of his generation where this money is really going and this fraud? And look at what the leader of California said. Did he really say, in response to you uncovering just astronomical fraud and waste, that, and I want to quote this because I am appalled by it. Did he really say, slow, surely is the fraud?
1: Yes, he did.
0: Yeah, that's Gavin Newsom calling Nick Shirley slow Shirley and saying that he was the real fraud. This is the man who wants to be president. You see the pattern developing here, right? And this is such an important part that Senator Moody pointed out, because, you know, Minnesota was supposed to be this huge success story, the Minnesota miracle. Under the watchful eye and guidance and leadership of Tim Walz, look at all of these new small businesses that have been created. And so many in our poor refugee and immigrant community. Look at all these Somalis who come here. We welcome them. We don't need walls in this country. We welcome people from war-torn nations like Somalia, and we give them a chance, and they've started their own businesses. They're so American. They're so entrepreneurial. They're frauds. Not the people. The businesses were frauds. Tim Walz knew it. They looked the other way. They didn't prosecute it. And then instead they used the fraudulent learning centers and home hospice care and welfare, Medicare, Medicaid fraud-related businesses as statistics to show how the businesses are growing in Minnesota, to make it look like Tim Walz is a hero of the entrepreneur. And it was all built up with your tax dollars and did nothing. And then there's the question of where that money went as they were defrauding Americans of millions and millions and tens and billions of dollars of tax dollars. Did it just go into the pockets of those Somalians living here in Minnesota? Or maybe did that money go back home? That's where Senator Ron Johnson picked up the question. Senator Ron Johnson joining us, by the way, in our 7 o'clock hour. Let's go to that part of the hearing.
5: I mean, $700 million in cash flowing out of the Minneapolis airport back to, you know, countries in Africa. Have either of you gentlemen kind of investigated the foreign sourcing or an organization of a lot of this fraud? I mean, we're opening up to foreign governments to fund their own operations.
1: Well, yeah, it's been proven that a lot of the money in suitcases that left Minnesota went back into the hands of people inside Somalia. And, for instance, in New York City, where I just did an expose exposing this adult daycare fraud, nobody at these daycares actually knows who the owner is. A lot of them had just been hired within the past month. In Miami, you have the Cuban government running these DME companies that are fleecing and quite literally looting from Medicaid. A lot of foreign governments have infiltrated our Medicaid because it's so simple and so easy to defraud.
5: By the way, we know it's $700 million because government watched it go out. They let it go. They didn't even put the IRS on the case. You know, it's truly remarkable what we're allowing to happen here. So again, Mr. Chairman, I commend you, like Senator Ernst, for holding this hearing, and you know Ashley Moody. This is an incredibly important hearing, and it speaks volumes.
0: Yeah, it speaks volumes. All right, and also as you look at this and you start seeing the exposure of all of this fraud, you may be yelling back at your radio or your television or your device. Why aren't they doing anything? Why aren't they passing any laws? Why aren't they? Well, hold on. They did do something. In California, in fact, they mobilized and they did pass a law to stop all of this. Not to stop the fraud, to stop Nick Shirley. Watch. Listen.
5: You mentioned the Stop Nick Shirley Act. What is that? I mean, can you describe that in greater detail?
1: Yeah, so that's a bill that's been created by Mia Bonta, the wife of the Attorney General of California. And the official title is AB 2624, and it's to provide, make it essentially illegal to expose and to film outside of immigration support service providers. That means any entity that
0: provides. Yeah, the Stop Nick Shirley Act. They don't call it the Stop Nick Shirley Act, but it would make it illegal to film outside of any of these so-called support centers, these institutions of fraud. But only if they...
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26: Most Americans think of Abraham Lincoln and they think of the Civil War or the Emancipation. But in 1862, he signed another hugely significant piece of legislation, the Homestead Act. It offered eligible Americans up to 160 acres of land, not as a prize for the powerful, but as an opportunity for ordinary families willing to live on it, work it, and build something lasting. Why did it matter? Because Lincoln understood that freedom was not merely the absence of tyranny. Rather, freedom required responsibility, labor, stewardship, and moral courage. A free people must be given room to build, but they also must be willing to cultivate what they have been given. That still matters today. Liberty without responsibility decays. Opportunity without character collapses. Lincoln's lesson is clear. A nation stays free when its people remain willing to work, build, and steward freedom under God.
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0: really ought to be named Protect Medicaid Fraudsters Act. Right? That's what this is about, is protect the fraudsters. That's what California Democrat politicians want to do. They want to protect the Medicaid fraudsters. They're not interested in protecting taxpayer money.
1: Senator Johnson is our guest, Senator Ron Johnson of Wisconsin. And, Senator, we've just got a minute left, but we've got a new reconciliation package coming out of the House. The Speaker wants to get it done in a couple of weeks. It seems like the Budget Committee is going to be the center point of this package. You're on that committee, and first of all, obviously a great loss with Lindsey Graham suddenly and tragically. But when you turn to the business at hand, do we know who's going to replace him on that budget committee as the chairman, and how does that look right now in terms of getting reconciliation done and specifically getting the SAVE Act in there?
0: Well, that'll be me.
1: It will be. That's official?
0: Yet, all right. But I'll become chair. So, you know, my main task is to get everybody on the same page. So I've been talking to Jody Arrington, the chairman of the House Budget Committee. I'll be having extensive conversation with the rest vote today, meeting with Leader Thune. We need to get everybody on the same page, understand what constraints are just in terms of our members, in terms of what they'll vote for, constraints within the reconciliation process itself. But I will say, you know, Democrats are becoming so...
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7: Breaking news this hour from townhall.com. I'm Michael Harrington. The U.S. military launching more airstrikes today targeting Iran's Revolutionary Guard. This in retaliation for the killing of American troops in Jordan, as an interim deal seeking an end to the war has completely collapsed. The military central command confirmed targeting Iranian military sites while Iran hit facilities in Kuwait and Jordan as well. A Massachusetts tax experiment is getting a second look. Correspondent Ken Lorman reports taxpayers can voluntarily pay a higher state income tax rate. Very few do.
8: The option was created as a way for residents who favor higher taxes to contribute more revenue. But according to figures highlighted by Unleash Prosperity, only 1,570 taxpayers, about 0.05% of more than 3.2 million filers, chose the higher rate last year. Supporters of lower taxes say the results suggest most taxpayers prefer keeping their own money. Ken Lorman reporting.
7: The World Cup final today, about to get a helping hand from a big weather system.
9: Meteorologists say smoke from the Canadian wildfires that has engulfed the Northeast in haze is expected to mostly clear from the New Jersey area just in time for the World Cup final on Sunday, thanks to thunderstorms passing through the area. Warnings of unhealthy air quality remain in effect across a wide swath of the United States. Rain and thunder boomed at MetLife Stadium, where the final is taking place. The storm front will largely move the smoke out of the Northeast for the final between Spain and Argentina. I'm Lisa Dwyer.
7: That match starts at 3 o'clock Eastern time. Russia has attacked Kiev overnight with ballistic missiles and other weapons, killing one and wounding 16 people. The attack highlights Ukraine's shortage of U.S.-made Patriot air defense systems. More on these stories at townhall.com.
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16: Mostly sunny, hot and humid again across metro Atlanta. High this afternoon in the low 90s. Our heat index around 102. New thunderstorms firing up in the afternoon and into the evening hours. Partly cloudy overnight tonight. Sunny, scattered storms tomorrow. I'm Georgia WeatherNet meteorologist KJ Allen on AM 920. The Answer.
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1: And it's a very good morning here in your nation's capital, Washington, the District of Columbia. We're live on our flagship station, and it's a mighty one at that, 105.9 FM, WMAL. We're making sense in the news there, and we're the answer everywhere across this nation where you're listening to this, your national America's morning show. O'Connor and Company. I'm Larry O'Connor in the Relief Factor studio. Coming up in 30 minutes, one of the most important, influential, pivotal, and, well, frankly, powerful members of the United States Congress will be joining us, House of Representatives Chairman of the Ways and Means Committee, Jason Smith, from the great state of Missouri. We're going to take his temperature on a whole lot of stuff going on, and most specifically with Ways and Means. Listen, last year, Ways and Means was the pivot point for the reconciliation bill, the big, beautiful bill that ended up getting all the tax cuts through and getting all of the various reforms that now is keeping this. You know, you wonder why the economy and the fundamentals of the economy continue to remain sound, like why last month's inflation number came down, where people have more money in their pocket. And yes, it's not fixed. It's not great. But we had a big hole to dig out from during the Biden administration. You wonder why with the conflict in the Middle East and the fluctuation of oil prices globally and gas prices locally, why the economy still seems to chug along, the market continues to do well, unemployment still stays steady, and inflation is dropping. Wonder why? It's because of the big, beautiful bill. It's because of those tax cuts. It's because you have more money in your pocket. It's because more people are getting hired, not in the government. They're getting hired in the private sector. Well, that's all because of that reconciliation package. Jason Smith, the man who shepherded that through last year from Ways and Means, he joins us coming up in 30 minutes. Right now, though, we're joined by a veteran of the House of Representatives, and now he's got his sights set on the other chamber, the United States Senate. He's former Congressman Mike Rogers. Sir, thanks for joining us. I'm a Michigander, as you know, so I'm sort of pumped for your chance here to bring a Republican back to the Senate for the Wolverine State.
17: I am pretty excited about bringing a Republican back to the United States Senate. We haven't had it in 32 years was the last time we elected a Republican here.
1: Incredible.
17: But things are a-changing. Are ready for a change. And by the way, it's been a while since I've seen you. You clean up pretty well. Look at that suit and tie.
1: It's yeah.
17: Very impressive.
1: As you know, I'm a radio guy, so this is under duress, Congressman Rogers, as you know, but I appreciate that.
17: I don't want to know what you're wearing below the desk.
1: Tell me, please, as you're campaigning this time around, Congressman Rogers, and you know the drill, and you've run statewide before, and you've come just short in the past. You just said it's time for a change. You said it's different. What is different right now? What are you hearing in Michigan right now that tells you things have changed?
17: Yeah, and if you look at the polling, Larry, we've defied gravity here in Michigan. We are beating our opponents. Even when Trump's numbers dip down a little bit, ours stayed up. And part of that reason is we're talking about solutions for Michigan problems. The Democrats have had those two Senate seats, two people talking the same way, voting the same way for 32 years, and the Democrats have controlled Lansing, our state capital, for about a decade. Mm-hmm. Nothing good has happened. All your costs have gone up. We have the 20% higher than the national average utility costs. Our education went from top tier to 45. We've lost defense industrial-based jobs in manufacturing. Matter of fact, we lost the main battle tank. We used to produce it here in Michigan down to just Ohio, like 75 miles away. And so I think people are ready for this change. We're offering real solutions to their problems here in Michigan. And they know that you send me back to the Senate, we're going to get Michigan up off our knees. We'll be the envy of manufacturing again in the country and the world. And I'm just the guy to go back and get that done.
1: Well, and Congressman Rogers, I'm sure you're aware, obviously, that Michigan did go for President Trump this last time around. And if you look at the numbers in Wayne County in particular, I was struck by the African-American vote that really did swing bigger for Trump than anyone had expected, considering the lock the Democrats have had on that voting block and Kamala Harris being on the ticket. Are you seeing a fresh set of eyes from the black community, specifically in Wayne County and Detroit? It's a very critical part of the state. They're trying to say, you know what, we've been going down this road for so long and it ain't working for us. Maybe it's time to go another direction.
17: Well, we're making an effort there. I mean, I have a housing stock solution for the city of Detroit that's, by the way, free market generated and free market led, not a big government bureaucracy out of Washington. And that seems to be catching on. And listen, I did about 15% with black males in the city of Detroit last time.
1: Yeah.
17: I hope to hold that, and we're trying to grow that a little bit. And that's a good number. Doesn't sound like a lot, but that's a good number. And we're showing up. And I think that's what they're seeing, that we're showing up. We're having conversations about, hey, how can, other than the what the Democrats have promised you for decades, is more government, more government assistance. Just stay where you are. Your kids can't read, by the way. I mean, only 15% of eighth graders in the city of Detroit can read and do math at the eighth grade level, which I think is criminal. We're there showing up saying we can do better. We will do better. And let's work together to get it done. And I think we are making progress. And I think that's why the Democrats are in meltdown over this race in Michigan. That they can't figure out, why are we winning against both of the Democrats who are still fighting it out in the primary? And why are we connecting to working people? I worked on the shop floor in an auto factory. I built, Chrysler convertibles, which was great work, helped me pay for college. I know, what's going on here. I know these people. They're my people. They're, my family. My brother was a UAW member. So we can have conversations in a way I think that Democrats are scratching their head. They've walked to the coasts, walked right by working people, and I just don't think they've looked back for a long time, and I think it's starting to get ready to pay that price.
1: You obviously spent a lot of time as a former FBI special agent. When you were in the House, you spent a lot of your time on the Intel Committee, of course, and right now we're a nation not officially at war, but we're certainly in a protracted conflict with Iran. Would you agree with the president's assessment that really this is a conflict that's been going on for decades and we've just now resolved to bring it to an end? Is that how you view our current circumstance with Iran?
17: Absolutely. Matter of fact, if you recall, Hillary Clinton said when she became president, she would bomb Iran.
1: Mm-hmm.
17: I think the Democrats conveniently forget that. They were a problem then. When I left as chairman, Larry, it was pretty clear to me there's three components to a nuclear program. You have to have a missile program that you can set a device on and it fly a long distance and go off accurately. You have to have enrichment, and then you have to have the shaping of the charge. So there's three big components to that. And that, what I mean by the shaping of the charge, you have to form that uranium in a form that sits on the top of that missile that will explode and give you the detonation that you hope to do with a nuclear weapon. They had all three of those in 2015. They just didn't have the programs put together. And so the big debate back then was, is it weeks? Is it a month? Is it a year? And that was the debate in 2015. Well, they didn't stop, clearly. And I think when the president sent his negotiators in and they scoffed at those negotiators by telling them we have enough uranium for 10 nuclear bombs. Now, remember what I knew in 15, they had all the capability already.
1: Yeah.
17: That tells you that they were much further along and much more dangerous. And I think the president said, listen, we can't continue to do this. I tell my all the folks around Michigan, you want to stop sending money to Israel for their weapons? If we have a peaceful Iran that isn't worried about hurting its neighbors, then guess what? You probably don't have to send money to Israel. So if you want to get this, you don't want to support Israel anymore, I happen to support Israel. You don't want to do that anymore? Guess what? Let's take care of Iran. That is the single biggest exporter of terrorism in that region and destabilizer and chaos. And they are a brutal, brutal terrorist supporting state. Let's fix that.
1: Take the threat off the table and expand the Abraham Accords. Yeah.
17: Yeah, oh, man, it would be fantastic.
1: Well, since you raised that issue, it really has become a spectacle to behold over in the Democrats' primary. It's now boiled down to two, Haley Stevens and this Abdul El-Sayed person, where not only is our support of the State of Israel and whether that alliance that we've had for so many decades in question and whether it's continues to be valued by the Democrats, but if you hear what Abdul El-Sayed's rhetoric, it almost appears as though he's taking the side of the terrorists. Now, I know that that sounds volatile, but, I mean, just take a look at his positions. And are you concerned about the direction of the party right now, and specifically in the state of Michigan? Because that's not the Democrat Party I remember when I lived there.
17: No, this is not the party you remember. It's not your grandfather's Democrat Party, not your mother's Democrat Party. They have shifted so far to the left. They're very radical, and this is nuts. The crazier he talks, the better he does in the Democrat primary here in Michigan. And so we've been telling people, listen, you're going to have two clear choices here, crazy or common sense. And Michigan needs a dose of common sense. We haven't had it in 32 years in the United States Senate. Well, we're going to get some. I mean, think of the things he's said here in this community. He's brought Hassan Piker to Michigan, and Hassan Piker is obviously a radical influencer and who does it for clicks, by the way. He's a socialist who makes millions on his podcast, Hating on America.
1: These socialists all end up being millionaires. Have you noticed that?
17: Well, if you remember when Bernie Sanders started, it was millionaires and billionaires, and now he became a millionaire, so it's just billionaires.
1: Right.
17: I mean, this is the whole new thing for these Democrats. And by the way, when Hassan Piker came here, he asked Abdul, the press asked Abdul, would you disavow that America deserved 9/11? He wouldn't do it.
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21: Most Americans think of Abraham Lincoln and they think of the Civil War.
0: or the Emancipation. But in 1862, he signed another hugely significant piece of legislation, the Homestead Act. It offered eligible Americans up to 160 acres of land, not as a prize for the powerful, but as an opportunity for ordinary families willing to live on it, work it, and build something lasting. Why did it matter? Because Lincoln understood that freedom was not merely the absence of tyranny. Rather, freedom required responsibility, labor, stewardship, and moral courage. A free people must be given room to build, but they also must be willing to cultivate what they have been given. That still matters today. Liberty without responsibility decays. Opportunity without character collapses. Lincoln's lesson is clear. A nation stays free when its people remain willing to work, build, and steward freedom under God.
21: Eight. 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
1: Coming up, we've got an update on that parasite that is causing violent diarrhea in various areas of the country, including right here in the Mid-Atlantic, the D.C. area. In fact, we might have found patient X, as it were, for these digestive intestinal problems. Prominent name in the United States Senate. We'll explain coming up in just 1 minute. But I do want to give you an update on our campaign with the Christian charity organization Food for the Poor, because they're the people helping coordinate the delivery of emergency relief to Venezuela right now. Your donations are supplying people like Cesar Guevara. Not only is he a director at this Christian nonprofit relief organization, but he also has family living in earthquake-ravaged Venezuela right now. So this emergency effort that we're heading up at LarryOShow.com, when you click on that banner that says Help Venezuela, it is very personal to Cesar.
22: Over 18,000 people that have lost their houses. And as you know, the economic conditions in Venezuela are not very good. They were not good before the disaster, so this has made things worse. What Food for the Poor is doing is focusing on the first phase of the response, which is the humanitarian response. We're sending container loads of hygiene kits, food, and medicine, and other items. Thousands of buildings that have been affected. Again, over 18,000 people that have lost their houses.
1: 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Yesterday on the Senate floor, the leader of the Democrats, Chuck Schumer, was giving remarks, and then something extraordinary happened. Here, take a listen.
23: The American people need to know, of course, how and why this chaos is spreading through their streets, and we need a complete investigation that's independent. Now on Iran and the NDAA, when all the Trump administration can say about his disastrous war with Iran...
1: That was not, you know, one of our goofy sound engineers just inserting some whoopee cushion flatulent sound there in the audio, although I wouldn't put it past Alex Stark to do that. Alex, you got to watch yourself there. He would do that. He would doctor the audio, but no. That happened in real time. You remember Eric Swalwell did a similar situation there when he was on with Chris Matthews many years ago. And for his effort, he was called Eric Fartwell by many unkind observers on social media. Now, Chuck Schumer is referred to as Schumer the Tutor. You heard me right. Schumer the Tutor. But listen, let's get back to the audio engineering part of this, because he's wearing a lapel microphone. For a lapel microphone, picking up the audio of Leader Schumer's speech, to then also pick up that violent gastric explosion from his nether regions, that had to be like a 6.3 on the Richter scale. This was not just some passing fancy that, you know, you just sort of try to give it a squeeze and mitigate the damage. No matter what he attempted to do, this was a biggie. This was the Mount St. Helens of flatulence. He, by the way, has been roundly mocked, as you can imagine, on social media, even from the White House's account. They put a sombrero on him, as they always like to do, and just let the clip speak for itself, or let the flatulence speak for itself. Which brings us, by the way, to a disconcerting update on that parasite, the cyclosporiasis, known as violent explosive diarrhea, which, for all we know, Schumer's patient X, right? I mean, that didn't sound like just a typical gas pass. That was big. There was some action going on there. There was some movement. So maybe he's patient X with this parasite that causes explosive diarrhea. We should probably check what he's been eating. And if he's big on salad, there's your culprit. Apparently, it's the lettuce. As you heard from Dr. Kelly Victory a couple of days ago on this program, she said it's going to be fresh produce, vegetables, and most likely lettuce. And yeah, the latest now is that lettuce or salad greens are the source of the current outbreak. It's especially vulnerable because the parasite can contaminate it through water during growing and processing. And the greens are usually eaten raw. So if you're going to eat lettuce, if you're going to have salad, make sure you wash it. Otherwise, you'll have a Chuck Schumer moment.
2: 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Today, that constitutional right is being assaulted once more from within.
3: Religious liberty and rights in general were under attack. We all of a sudden became the enemy.
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6: I'm sorry, our rights have been suspended? 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The instruments of government would ever be used to punish faith.
2: 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The governmental hostility and prejudice is uncovered. And Trump's fight to restore our constitutional liberties and religious freedom.
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7: With SRN News, I'm Michael Harrington in Washington. The U.S. military launched airstrikes targeting Iran's Revolutionary Guard this morning to retaliate for the killing of American troops in Jordan as an interim deal seeking an end to the war has collapsed. Pentagon says the strikes are done for the day. U.S. Military Central Command confirming that Iranian military sites were targeted. Iran responded by hitting facilities in Kuwait today. Russia has attacked Kyiv overnight with ballistic missiles and other weapons, targeting and killing one and wounding 16 people. The attack highlights Ukraine's shortage of U.S.-made Patriot air defense systems. President Trump has said he is prepared to grant Ukraine licenses to produce Patriots, but the details and the timeline remain unclear. The attack began about 1:30 a.m., continued for several hours, with explosions echoing all across the city. This is SRN News.
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8: Mostly sunny, hot and humid again across metro Atlanta. High this afternoon in the low 90s. Our heat index around 102. A few thunderstorms firing up in the afternoon and into the evening hours. Partly cloudy overnight tonight. Sunny, scattered storms tomorrow. I'm Georgia WeatherNet meteorologist KJ Allen on AM 920. The answer.
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10: The Holy Gospel of our Lord Jesus Christ according to Luke.
12: Glory to you, Lord Christ.
10: As the time approached for him to be taken up to heaven, Jesus resolutely set out for Jerusalem, and he sent his messengers on ahead, who went into a Samaritan village to get things ready. But the people there did not welcome him because he was heading for Jerusalem. When the disciples James and John saw this, they asked, "Lord, do you want us to call fire down from heaven to destroy them?" But Jesus turned and rebuked them. And they went to another village. As they were walking along the road, a man said to him, "I will follow you wherever you go." Jesus replied, "Foxes have holes and birds of the air have nests, but the Son of Man has no place to lay his head." He said to another man, "Follow me." But the man replied, "Lord, first let me go and bury my father." Jesus said to him, "Let the dead bury their own dead. But you go and proclaim the kingdom of God." Still another said, "I will follow you, Lord, but first let me go back and say goodbye to my family." Jesus replied, "No one who puts his hand to the plow and looks back is fit for service in the kingdom of God." The Gospel of the Lord.
12: Praise to you, Lord Christ.
10: Our Father, as we open your word this morning, I pray in the name of Jesus that you will send forth your Holy Spirit to be our teacher, to instruct us, and then help us, Lord, to apply in our lives what you speak to us this day. And it's in the mighty name of Jesus and for his glory we pray. Amen. John Denver sang a love song years ago which went something like this. I won't sing it for you, I'll just... "Follow me where I go, what I do, and who I know. Make it part of you to be a part of me. Follow me where I go, up and down, all around. Make it part of you to be a part of me and follow me. We North Americans generally do not like to follow. Most of us like to lead. It's sort of built into our psyche as we're raised in the States. We don't like to follow because we don't like to have someone else tell us what to do, or we think we can figure it out on our own. For example, the typical male will not stop and ask for directions. I remember one time Allison and I had been invited to a dinner party in a neighborhood which we were not familiar with. Of course, I got lost, and we went round and round and round, and I wouldn't stop and ask for directions. Well, finally, after about 30 minutes, I stopped and asked where the street was located. When we finally did arrive, we knocked on the door expecting to be a little embarrassed for being late to a dinner party, only to discover that we were early, a whole day early. Remember that? We have a difficult time following. And then to add to that, Jesus asked us to follow him. But it's not like he's here in the flesh to show us the way. We have to discern by listening to his voice and obeying his word and getting in line with the Holy Spirit who's indwelling us. This morning's lesson from Luke chapter 9 is about following Jesus. Let's look at this passage together. Luke chapter 9, beginning with verse 51. Jesus has been ministering up in Galilee, probably at his headquarters in Capernaum on the Sea of Galilee. But it's time to go down south and up to Jerusalem. And he has to take a road which goes through Samaria. Verse 51. As the time approached for him to be taken up to heaven, Jesus resolutely set out for Jerusalem. And he sent messengers on ahead who went into a Samaritan village to get things ready for him. But the people there did not welcome him because he was heading for Jerusalem. The trip from Galilee to Jerusalem could take a week or longer. So Jesus had some folks go ahead and make preparations for the night. But the Samaritans were not hospitable. They wouldn't let him stay there. Why? Because he was going up to Jerusalem. The Samaritans had a rivalry with the Jews in Jerusalem. It was fierce. They wouldn't have anything to do with each other. It was racism at its worst. And so Jesus and his disciples have traveled all day and now they have no place to stay. Well, this is too much for James and John. Verse 54. When the disciples, James and John, saw this, they asked, "Lord, do you want us to call fire down from heaven and destroy them?" But Jesus turned and rebuked them. James and John are great, aren't they? "Lord, how dare they? Lord, let's show them." Right? They must have had quite a temper. Actually, in Mark chapter 3, verse 17, Jesus gives James and John the nickname Sons of Thunder. So now the Sons of Thunder are wanting to call down lightning. Some of the original biblical manuscripts puts the passage this way. Changes, adds a sentence. When the disciples, James and John, saw this, they asked, "Lord, do you want us to call fire down from heaven to destroy them?" But Jesus said, "You do not know what kind of spirit you are of. For the Son of Man did not come to destroy men's lives, but to save them." Eugene Peterson, in his New Testament translation called The Message, puts it this way. When the disciples, James and John, learned of it, they said, "Master, do you want us to call a bolt of lightning down out of the sky and incinerate them?" Jesus turned on them. "Of course not." A few years ago, we had to travel over to Alabama to pick Rebecca up from a camp that she was attending. We had to be there at 7:30 in the morning, so Allison and I decided at the last minute to go over after work, and we'd arrive late. When we arrived in the city, we discovered that there was some kind of convention going on, and there are no rooms available, not even at the Motel 6. We had to drive another 30 miles to find a room. Needless to say, we were tired, irritable, and greatly inconvenienced. Nothing like coming to the end of the day and not having a place to stay. Jesus and his disciples have to travel now to another village. And on their way, a man wants to follow him. Verse 57. As they were walking along the road, a man said to him, "I will follow you wherever you go." Jesus replied, "Foxes have holes and birds of the air have nests, but the Son of Man has no place to lay his head." Can you hear the edge in Jesus' voice? He actually lays it out pretty accurately. The Message, that translation puts it this way. On the road, someone asked if he could go along. "I'll go with you wherever." Jesus was curt. "Are you ready to rough it? We're not staying in the best inns, you know." Many folks today are willing to follow Jesus as long as things don't get too rough. "Lord, don't ask me to give up my house. Lord, don't ask me to give up my fun. Lord, don't ask me to give up my things. Lord, don't ask me to give up my mirror." I don't know why I put mirror in there, but what would we do without our mirrors? We're willing to follow as long as it doesn't get too rough. Luke continues in verse 59. Jesus said to another man, "Follow me." But the man replied, "Lord, first let me go and bury my father." Jesus said to him, "Let the dead bury their own dead, but you go and proclaim the kingdom of God." "Follow me," he said. "Sure, Lord, I'll follow, but I need to take care of some things first. I need to make the arrangement for my father's funeral." Jesus said to him, "First things first. Your business is life, not death. And life is urgent. Announce God's kingdom." Does Jesus think it's not appropriate to bury the dead? Of course not. With all the bizarre twists and turns of revising the Bible these days, I'm surprised there's not been some kind of teaching arise which says that we shouldn't bury people. Jesus said so. Jesus is telling this man, stop making excuses. All these things which you use as excuses in following me lead to death. And you are to be in the life business. Now another man speaks up. Verse 61. "I will follow you, Lord, but first let me go back and say goodbye to my family." Jesus replied, "No one who puts his hand to the plow and looks back is fit for service in the kingdom of God." "Lord, I want to follow. Lord, you can count on me. But first, let me take care of these close relationships. Let me have closure with my family." The Message presents it this way. Jesus replied, "No procrastination, no backward looks. You can't put God's kingdom off until tomorrow. Seize the day." Doesn't this describe how many of us tend to answer God? "Lord, I'll follow, but I have to do this now. I'll follow tomorrow. Lord, I'll follow, but let me get this out of the way. Let me finish school. Let me get married. Let me get a job. Let me get a family. Let me..." You fill in the blank. "I'll follow, Lord, tomorrow." The problem is, tomorrow never comes. It's always today. Later never comes. It's always now. Jesus calls us to follow Him today. He calls us to follow Him without making excuses. He calls us to follow Him and let our relationships work themselves out. "Follow me," He says. The Christian is not just a believer in Jesus. A Christian is also a follower of Jesus. And personally, I found that it can be a day-by-day call, "Follow me." Moment-by-moment call, "Follow me." When I look back at my life, I can see some key times when I was at a crossroads of life. Some of those times, like two roads diverged in a yellow wood. And at these crossroads, Jesus said, "Follow me." It's not always easy. I'm number 4 of 6 kids, the youngest boy with 2 younger sisters. At age 8, my parents divorced because my mother's alcoholism raged out of control and she couldn't stay faithful to my father. The courts awarded custody of us kids like they did back then to the mother. So about this time, the drug and the hippie movement of the 60s was sweeping the country, and my mother became a hippie. We actually moved a lot. I went to 5 elementary schools. On my 12th birthday, my mother threw a Halloween party at which she was busted and arrested for selling drugs and harboring runaways. After spending some time at DFACS, actually they housed us back then, had a little nice place to stay. My father was awarded custody, and my younger sisters and I went to live with him and my stepmom. I'll always be grateful to them because they took a wild street kid and taught him manners and discipline, ambition and responsibility. It was at this time that one of my first crossroads came. The summer of my 13th year, I had my first opportunity to follow Jesus. I was at a church summer camp, a church that my father attended, and we'd spent a week up in the North Georgia mountains. And toward the end of the week, we had one of these nights where we're all around the campfire, and the minister, his associate pastor at our church named Ron Irvin, stood up and gave a talk. And at the end of the talk, he asked, "Do you want to accept Jesus into your life and receive the forgiveness of your sins?" He had explained how Jesus had died on the cross and that gift was made available to all of us. So at that first opportunity there, I asked Jesus to come into my life. Another crossroads where I had an opportunity to follow him was when I was a senior in high school. As a senior, I was in church on Sunday, but Friday and Saturday nights, I was like everybody else. I was involved in a ministry called Young Life, which is a ministry to high school kids. And one evening, we were at a meeting, and the leader got up. His name was Bill Murray, and he began to talk about life. He talked about our life being a chest of drawers, compared our lives to a chest of drawers. He said, you have your school drawer and your athletic drawer and your family drawer and your study drawer and your religious drawer and your friend's drawer. And I remember thinking, yeah, I'm pretty well balanced. He's naming all these drawers. Yeah. He says, what most people do is they put God in a drawer marked religious. And when they want God around, they open the drawer up. And when they don't, they close it. He said, what God really wants is the chest, the whole chest. He wants to be a part of every drawer. I realized I was keeping him in a little drawer called religious. About the same time, a friend invited me to his church. It was Charles Stanley's church. And Charles Stanley gave the sermon that Sunday, which I still can remember verbatim. The title of it is, Jesus the Lord or Your Lord? And the whole first part of the sermon was about how Jesus is Lord of this and Lord of that and Lord of everything. And then the last part of the sermon, he said, but is Jesus your Lord, your personal Lord? And I realized at that point that he was not my personal Lord. Yes, I believed he was the Lord, but he wasn't my Lord. And he was calling me to follow and allow him to be my Lord. That same year, the Lord told me I needed to forgive my mother for the things that she had done for me and deprived me of from me as a child. He said I needed to let go of the resentment, to let go of all the grudges, to release her. And to do that would mean I'd have to open up a relationship with her. See, I hadn't seen her but once in 6 years. The courts first said that she could not visit, and then after that I didn't want to have anything to do with her. But to open up that relationship would mean offending my father and stepmother, who would not understand and would feel rejection of them and all that they had done. It's the way our family dynamics worked. Follow me, he said. How are you going to stand in a pulpit and talk about God's forgiveness if you can't forgive? Well, if I've ever had one of those lightning bolt experiences with God, it was when I forgave my mother for all the junk she had handed me over the years. God's joy literally flooded my soul. It was awesome. I chose to follow. Another one of these opportunities was during my first year of college. There was a girl that was really interested in me, and she was good looking. It's what kids today would call hot. She had it. But her morals were loose. And I knew if I went out with her, I'd become sexually active. And God has given me opportunity. Do I follow Him or do I follow the ways of the world? I followed Him. At age 21, I came to a place where the Lord said, "Follow me, Foley. I don't want you to drink like everybody else." I didn't hear God saying He was against drinking. After all, He said it's for our merriment as long as we don't get drunk. But for me, with several generations of chemical dependency in my family and what was going on with my siblings and how I was handling it,

0: I had other opportunities. My dad wanted me to go into his insurance agency. I had a friend who was in the banking business that was pleading with me to come work for him. And of course, I was getting ready to commit to the Army. But the Lord said, follow me. You're called to be a minister. You're not to do any of that. And so I followed. Over the years, there have been many clear calls where God has given me opportunity to follow Him. Mary and Allison, going to the Cathedral of St. Philip, becoming an Episcopal priest, going to St. Albans, Monroe, Georgia, all the way up to leaving the Episcopal Diocese of Atlanta and transferring to the Anglican Diocese of Bolivia. I've been attempting to follow Him and to say yes when He says, follow me this way. It's been an incredible adventure. Have I made mistakes? Mistaken His call? Sure. Is His grace sufficient? You bet it is. Is it always easy? No. Have there been times when I've said no to follow Him? Yes, sadly, and I've needed to repent. Is it challenging? Yes. Is it worth it? Absolutely. Jesus said to those first century folks, and He says to you and me, follow me today. Follow me now. And it's up to each of us to respond. I'm responsible for me to answering His call, and you're responsible for you to answer His call. Let's be people who follow Him. Let's be followers of Jesus. People who hear His voice and do what He says. People who understand His word and apply it in our lives. People who do His will. People who are His hands and His feet and His mouthpieces and His eyes and His ears. Let's be people who follow Him. Jesus said, follow me. Who are you following? Amen.
1: Hi, this is Foley Beach, and I want to thank you for listening to A Word from the Lord. I'm so grateful that we have this privilege of bringing the Word of God to you. If you're listening today and the Lord is speaking to your heart, the Lord is drawing you to Him. I want to invite you to open yourself to Him, to open your heart, to invite Him to come and live in your life. It's really a simple prayer. Lord Jesus, I confess that You are the Lord. I acknowledge that I'm a sinner. I've messed up, and I ask Your forgiveness. And Lord Jesus, I want You to come and live in my life. So I invite You. I open myself to You. Come and indwell me in Your presence. It's not a difficult prayer, but it has to be a sincere prayer. It has to be something that you intend to do and to follow up on. And perhaps I'm speaking to somebody as well today who is a believer, and you're not where God wants you to be. Are you strayed off the path? Are you living in disobedience or in sin right now, and you know it's wrong? Or He's asked you to do something, and you refuse to do it? Why not today say, yes, Lord? Why not today do what He wants you to do, or stop doing what He doesn't want you to do, and get your life right to Him? Life's too short. It goes by so quick. Today is the day of salvation. Today is the day the Lord wants to speak to you, to bless you, to guide you, to strengthen you. And this is my prayer for you this day, and the whole reason we at A Word from the Lord broadcast this radio program is that God might speak into your life, that you might be the person He's called you to be.
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0: 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Whether you send us an email or write to us, we'd love to hear from you. A Word from the Lord is made possible by God's grace through the continued prayers and loving financial support from you. 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
2: Most Americans think of Abraham Lincoln and they think of the Civil War or the Emancipation. But in 1862, he signed another hugely significant piece of legislation, the Homestead Act. It offered eligible Americans up to 160 acres of land, not as a prize for the powerful, but as an opportunity for ordinary families willing to live on it, work it, and build something lasting. Why did it matter? Because Lincoln understood that freedom was not merely the absence of tyranny. Rather, freedom required responsibility, labor, stewardship, and moral courage. A free people must be given room to build, but they also must be willing to cultivate what they have been given. That still matters today. Liberty without responsibility decays. Opportunity without character collapses. Lincoln's lesson is clear. A nation stays free when its people remain willing to work, build, and steward freedom under God.
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5: Breaking news this hour from townhall.com. I'm Michael Harrington. The interim deal seeking an end to the war between the U.S. and Iran has collapsed. The U.S. military launching airstrikes today targeting Iran's Revolutionary Guard in retaliation for the killing of American troops in Jordan. In Wisconsin's governor's race, a Democratic socialist is attracting support from some Trump voters by calling for a moratorium on new data center construction. Correspondent Ken Lorman reports.
6: Concerns over land use, water consumption, power demands, and corporate influence are fueling opposition that cuts across party lines. Polling reportedly shows broad skepticism toward data centers among both Democrats and Republicans, suggesting the issue could disrupt the usual political alignments and catch both parties off guard this election cycle. Ken Lorman reporting.
5: A new study says New York's efforts to tax the wealthy may be costing the state billions in revenue. Correspondent John Scott has that story.
7: The Citizen Budget Commission reports New York's share of America's millionaires fell nearly 13% in 2010 to less than 9% in 2022, the steepest decline in the nation. Researchers estimate the state lost about $11 billion in income tax revenue as high earners relocated to lower tax states. Critics warn proposals for even higher taxes could accelerate the exodus and cost the city even more tax revenue. John Scott reporting.
5: Taylor Farms has expanded a voluntary recall of its iceberg lettuce products sourced from central Mexico because of a potential link to the multi-state cyclospora outbreak that has sickened people across the U.S. The California-based company says products with the potential to be contaminated with a diarrhea-causing parasite were shipped to 27 states. More on these stories at townhall.com.
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14: Mostly sunny, hot and humid again across metro Atlanta. High this afternoon in the low 90s. Our heat index around 102. A few thunderstorms firing up in the afternoon and into the evening hours. Partly cloudy overnight tonight. Sunny, scattered storms tomorrow. I'm Georgia WeatherNet meteorologist KJ Allen on AM 920. The Answer.
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16: Welcome to Rethink My Health podcast and radio show, coming to you from our studios in Atlanta, Georgia, talking about chronic disease health matters that matter most to you, your family, your loved ones. And as I say time and time again, they do matter most to us, the research scientists, the practitioners, working in the trenches day in, day out. We've been going over a series on chronic diseases. I like to call these advanced chronic diseases. For our first-time listeners, I want to welcome you. This show is about education. It's about empowerment. It's about teaching you the knowledge to take action. It's about working as a team with you and your practitioners, could be your family and friends for support, whatever you're battling. And today's show is going to be really informative and insightful because we've been going through a spectrum of topics such as cancer and heart disease and autoimmunity and different hormones. And recently, we had a young man interviewed on our previous segment last week, Max Woodburn. He basically, at 30 years old, was diagnosed with a serious cancer, the stage 3, about to be stage 4, lymphoma. Max took action. Now, why bring up Max? Because during that episode, the very next day, he was scheduled to have his CT scan and to find out where he was in the disease process. And he texted me that it was 95% cancer-free. That's exciting. So I want to give a shout out to Max because he not only made a difference with his health, he literally took action with his business. And I want to go ahead and give a shout out to his business, Woodburn Landscaping, Organic Solutions for Your Lawn Maintenance, which is fantastic. So shout out to you, Max. Keep up the good work doing integrative medicine for your cancer, working with your oncologist and the team here at Progressive Medical. Hey, Dr. Burdett, that's exciting news.
17: It is.
16: Max is a great guy. But today's topic, we're going to be talking about the silent killers of our country.
17: Yes.
16: And it's very important to really discuss this topic because when do you know that you have that disease? Well, when it's almost too late, right?
17: Right,
16: so
17: right.
16: I think it's important. So we're going to go over the 5 silent killers. But Dr. Burdett, I want to introduce my esteemed colleague, Dr. Cheryl Burdett. She is an expert educator, and she has done an amazing job in educating. And for those first-time viewers and listeners, I'm Dr. Gezzagoli, integrative practitioner, doctor of natural health, doctor of public health, here to lead you through the series of educational interviews with leading experts in their career field. Cheryl, you've devoted your life to education when it comes to healthcare and naturopathy and integrative functional medicine. You know, we picked this topic on silent killers.
17: Yeah.
16: Why is that so important to educate? We're going to tell our listeners the 4 to 5 silent killers. There's 4 main ones. There's another one that we can talk about as well. But tell me in your opinion, because you've devoted your life to prevention of wellness. Why is that important?
17: Well, I think it's because there are these things that we hear people have and they're common enough that we minimize the importance of them. We think, oh, that's just something that's going to happen as we get older. That happens to everybody. And that's just one of the things that comes with aging. And so an example of that is a high blood pressure. And I think that a lot of people think, well, that's just a thing that begins to happen. When you get older, you probably need to maybe be on a medication or you're going to do something for that. But we don't really think about the overall impact of that. And so really, vessels, vascular health is something that we should be thinking about really early on, because when we get right down to it, that vessel is what is taking all of oxygen, all of nutrition to the tissue, and also cleaning it up, removing metabolic waste. So now think about your thumb over the end of a garden hose. You're squeezing that hose. So what we know is it's not as efficiently going to deliver things anymore. And that tension, that high pressure begins to stress whatever it's directed at. So those organ systems get stressed. It's harder for the heart to deal with the pressure when that vessel gets constricted. But also, we don't deliver the same nutrition or oxygen to the brain. And one of the major reasons for lack of word recall and cognitive decline is decreased blood flow to the brain. So between the heart, between how our brain functions, and just energy. Energy is defined by oxygen to the tissue that helps drive something called the mitochondria, the powerhouse of the cell. And so this vascular piece, yes, when tension gets high, it stresses our organs. And that makes us more likely to die. But all the way up until that point, every bit of compromise decreases energy that could be created at a tissue level, decreases oxygen at a tissue level, decreases nutrition at a tissue level. And so really, we need to think about this early on and give it the impact it deserves.
16: Well, that is our number one. Thank you, Dr. Burdett. And silent killers are very important to discuss and to have a conversation, not only with your family practitioner, but really with a whole other team and really to take action, because number one silent killer that we've been researching is hypertension. 120 million Americans right now are suffering with hypertension. That is one in four Americans. And a large percentage, surprisingly, don't even pay attention to it, or sometimes don't even know that they have it. Okay. So I love your explanation about the garden hose, because I totally agree with you. And, you know, we can talk about some of the numbers here, but I think what's more important is that this is really all about vessel health. And then recently, for those of you that have been following the news, Senator Lindsey Graham lost his life, and he had an aortic dissection, and it's pretty serious. And one of the root causes of that, we don't know Senator Lindsey Graham's personal health history, but one of the causes, of course, is uncontrolled hypertension.
17: Absolutely.
16: And that's something that needs to be looked at as well. So our condolences to Senator Graham's family. But why do I even say that? Because, you know, part of being proactive is to get a team and to find out what your numbers are.
17: Mm-hmm. Yes.
16: But just quickly on a side note, if we would encourage our population, I know there's expense there. We'll talk about the expense in a second. But if someone such as Senator Graham, and once again, I don't know his personal history, but had he done a scan, a full body scan, such as Pronova, which is a great, that he, I had that scan as well too. And you pretty much know everything, and you can see exactly what's going on, and it can be a warning sign. So we're big believers in scans as well. But even before a scan, what really should happen is having regular blood pressure checks.
17: Yep.
16: And if you see a warning sign, Dr. Burdette mentioned that it's almost like having a garden hose in a vessel. The human body is an amazing machine. I call it a machine because there's like 60 to 80,000 miles of these blood vessels.
17: It's amazing.
16: It's a super highway. Mm-hmm. And what happens is that when you have hypertension, right? Hyper, more tension, basically squeezing, is that your vessels start to squeeze and that you're not getting that proper blood flow, which brings nutrients and oxygen to the brain. And the body tries to compensate with that. And then when you have so much pressure, some of the organs start to malfunction and they don't function properly. So while we're on the hypertension, let's talk a little bit about what someone could do as preventive. So when we say hypertension, you've got the high number, which is called systolic, and the low number, which is called diastolic. So let's talk a little bit about those two numbers. What do they mean? And what can our listeners and viewers do if they have hypertension? Let's talk about prevention. Of course, they should follow up with a practitioner. If it's very, very high, there's certain times to have medication. But there's so many natural things that you can do lifestyle-wise.
17: Absolutely. And so, again, vascular health is brain health. Vascular health is heart health. Vascular health is energy. It even reduces the risk of cancer cells being able to move around the body and invade someplace else. Because if the vessel breaks down, it makes it easier for a rogue cancer cell to attach to it and then invade into that tissue and get into a brand new organ. So it's really, really important that we take care of our vascular health. And so in general, we do not want our blood pressure to be too high. We want to be about 120 over 80 is about where what we is considered normal. And then a lot of us think, well, if that drifts up with age, that's okay. That's normal for 18 years old. Well, that's normal for optimal vascular health. So if we see it drifting upwards, and even before we get to a point where maybe we need a medication, and so the way that's typically defined is if you have high blood pressure, three readings in a row, now we can begin to have to, above 140 over 90, but three times in a row, now we begin to consider that hypertension. But pay attention to it. You can get a reading at a drugstore. These are easy to do. Maybe you know someone who has a cuff at home. Take a minute to check in. And if you see it drifting up, there are some things that we need to think about. First of all, what is your BMI like? How is your body weight? Because one of the reasons blood pressure goes up is because if you have an increase in weight, the body says, well, now I've got to get this same blood to new tissue, to a larger belly, to more fat tissue on the bottom of the arms or the thighs or wherever. And again, the way it does that, how do I get that fluid to go further? Back to the garden hose, thumb over the end. Think if you'd be out in the yard, it squirts further, right? Well, if I've got to get that same blood into new fat tissue, I have to squeeze harder. And so the hypertension is born. So if we see it drifting up, we need to think about what's going on in terms of body weight. And it would be a really good time to think about nutritional status in our body to work with, are there certain nutrients that we're low in? Because two critical nutrients that will help us control vascular pressure, and that a lot of Americans are low in, magnesium and potassium. And these are things we can increase in our diet, but you have to know that that's the reason for it. And so if we knew this, then we could start building our nutritional force field before we needed a medication and prevent getting there. And I'll just stress it again. Magnesium is a beautiful nutrient for opening up that vessel. Why? Because there's actually muscle around the vessel and it can squeeze too much, and it squeezes more when we're magnesium deficient, because magnesium causes that muscle to relax, to open up that vessel so things can travel as they should. And again, I've mentioned oxygen, but traveling as they should, those are your immune cells. Those are different hormones moving throughout your body. If you're taking medication for a certain condition, how's it getting delivered to the tissue? Those are your vessels again. And so, in fact, if we're talking in the exercise community, exercise physiology, there's a big focus, not just on hormones, but on what are your vessels doing? Because the better you can get your vascular integrity, the more you deliver oxygen, the bigger your muscle mass. So there's this whole host of benefit that comes from that.
18: Absolutely. And I totally agree with you when it comes to magnesium. I have to say, and this could be debated on, that magnesium is the most important mineral. It's a cofactor. It's responsible for over 300 different enzymatic processes in the human body. It's a catalyst, and it can relax the vessels. So that's great advice, Dr. Burdett, and I totally agree with you on that. And getting back to that vascular health, that vessel health, that is indicative of aging and aging well. So a lot of times that we don't pay attention to it. It's definitely, it could be a silent killer, because you can go years and years and years without even realizing, even being over a few points, and you don't have to be exactly at 120 over 80. That's just kind of optimal. You can kind of fluctuate as well, but it's really about the vascular health. And some of the other root causes that we've seen when it comes to uncontrolled hypertension is that certainly stressors can affect that as well, because it's a vasoconstriction. But really, when you look at a wellness and prevention plan to get your blood pressure within a normal range, because it does fluctuate depending on the circumstances, is exercise is paramount. Your movement, your body is paramount. But we've also seen that some individuals, when they have an imbalance of potassium, magnesium, as you mentioned, it's usually due to something even deeper. It's another layer, and it's called the toxic body burden of heavy metals. And heavy metals can contribute. And interestingly enough, delayed food sensitivities we have seen in some of our patients from a functional medicine perspective. Now, a lot of people say, how does that happen? Well, think about it. If you're eating a food 24 to 72 hours later, causing inflammation, a reaction, it's going to affect the vessels, and it causes that water buildup, edema. So that's two very interesting things. And we're really big believers in advanced testing. In other words, if you've changed your diet, if you're exercising more and you still have uncontrolled hypertension, there's got to be another advanced area and those two heavy metals. Any comments on the heavy metals?
17: Absolutely. I mean, these are certainly fall into the category of silent killers, because you just don't know. You have this ongoing exposure. It's small amounts of exposure over time. There's usually not this overt event where a major thing happens. Your body just continues to accumulate them. And as you accumulate them, they begin to displace more minerals. In fact, I was listening to a colleague talk who's a major lecturer for A4M, one of the major places of integrative medicine, and she was saying that she felt like one of the worst impacts of osteoporosis wasn't even your bones becoming more fragile. It was the fact that when they do that, they begin to release lead into your circulation that can damage the vessels that can cause more cardiovascular disease. And so these metals compete for sites where minerals would have been, whether or not we're talking about damage in a vessel or in terms of bone density. And so these are things that sneak in. So here's the thing. Many people think that they're going to get heart disease with age, that it's just a natural consequence of being on planet Earth. It's a consequence of living on a toxic planet Earth. And so if we can take action to get those toxins out, we don't necessarily have to have hypertension or even weight gain or osteoporosis or cognitive decline, all of which are associated with heavy metals. So you've got to work with somebody who can find these silent causes and get to that root cause before we're in the throes of absolute pathology.
18: Absolutely. And heavy metals are deleterious to your body. And that word deleterious means harmful, slowly pertaining to health. And I do believe that when it comes to hypertension, it could be something as simple as that you're overweight, and close to 40% of Americans are overweight. So that's something that you should start with first. But if you do have uncontrolled hypertension, a lot of individuals with hypertension believe it's genetic. It's really the epigenetic. So don't fall into that trap just because your family has hypertension. This is a lifestyle disease that you can really take a hold of. If you're not getting the results from lifestyle, just take it deeper and find a practitioner that can focus on that, because there are so many different treatment options. We've seen so many patients at Progressive Medicals, and we have over the past 27 years that once they did these therapies, and one of them I'm talking about is chelation, and chelation actually just puts in a substance called EDTA, and either DMSA or EDTA, and basically it's just cleaning out those vessels, and it also binds to metals as well. And interestingly, for me personally, I had some issues with kidney stones, and I had a scan a few years ago, and I did a whole series of chelation, had another scan, and I had like a very large, numerous large stones. Within 20 chelation sessions, I have nothing.
17: Wow.
18: Zero. And I didn't do anything else. And that just tells you how it works, because it binds to calcium and it binds to heavy metal toxicity. I used to be in the military, so I had lots of lead in my tissues. And as Dr. Burdette mentioned, you may not see it in your bloodstream, because typically metals will only stay in your blood for 30, 35 days. And after that, they go into the tissue. And it's very interesting with that colleague that spoke at A4M. Wasn't, of course, concerned about the osteoporosis, but it was actually leaching from the bones into the bloodstream, which causes a plethora of other issues as well. So the take-home message for the hypertension is this. It's a warning sign. It's like driving your vehicle and the red light is going on and you ignore it, and then your engine blows up. So you have to be very, very concerned with elevated hypertension. Okay, let's move on to the next one. Number two silent killer in the United States is diabetes and prediabetes. Over 120 plus million Americans are diagnosed, or some of them undiagnosed. 11 million Americans don't even know it. 40 million have type 2 diabetes, which is high. Okay, type 2. We're not talking about type 1. And over 80 to 85 million have prediabetes. And as I mentioned earlier, according to CDC, 11 million Americans do not even know that they have type 2 diabetes. That's
17: That's high.
18: That's very concerning.
17: And that's once we have the condition of diabetes, and there's prediabetes leading to that. And even if you're like, well, it's just prediabetes, that's not so bad. It is. You are already, so you might not have the full blown diagnosis yet, but when you're in a prediabetic state, there are a couple of organ systems that are already really suffering. So yes, once you're diabetic, it's back to actually vessels suffer. So when we think about anybody that you might have known with somebody with diabetes and they get to more late stage, you think about dialysis and kidney problems. Maybe you think about mood issues or neuropathies, nerves don't work, numbness and tingling, or poor wound healing. They get a little nick and it just won't get better. All of that is actually back to the vessel because that sugar that is high and hanging out damages the vessel. And now it's a key reason, again, that it can't deliver oxygen. On the other hand, we had plaques in there making the vessel tight and constricted. On this hand, we have sugar in there damaging the structure. So it doesn't work like it should. And that means your kidneys get damaged, your brain gets damaged, you can't heal wounds like you should, and your energy is low. And so, and those are pictures that we have as the condition progresses. But long before you ever get there, you're going to really struggle with weight loss as blood sugar creeps up. And the brain and the reproductive tissue is really fragile in the face of pre-diabetes. If you're having hormonal issues of any type, if you're having anxiety, depression, anything that happens in your brain, brain fog, word recall, all of those things, sugar causes your brain to shrink. As your belly gets bigger from sugar, it makes free radicals. They're called reactive oxygen species, and they leave the fat tissue and they go to your brain and they damage your brain and cause it to shrink. So as your pants get tighter, your brain gets smaller. And I think that that can be a real wake-up call for people. And again, this is long before a diagnosis of diabetes. And so it's just rusting your inside is what sugar does. And so now all that delivery of everything we need isn't happening like it should. And just in the same way that's happening, ovaries and testes are really fragile. So testosterone is going to decrease. Fertility becomes really hard. One of the major reasons people end up having a condition called PCOS or cysts on the ovaries is because the ovaries basically are more sensitive and they become kind of like diabetic tissue before the rest of the body does. And so now they don't produce the hormones they should. And so whether or not we're having issues with energy or word recall or something hormonal, sugar is gunking up the works and making all of that worse. And I just want everyone to remember, and I'm sorry to say it, but as your belly gets bigger, your brain gets smaller.
18: Well, I like that terminology. Hey, this is Rethink My Health. We're about to go on a break in the next couple of minutes, and we're talking about the silent killers in our country from a chronic disease perspective, hypertension, diabetes, and prediabetes. And we're focusing right now on educating you on prediabetes and type 2 diabetes. And this is a serious concern. 120 million Americans, 11 million don't even know they have it. Type 2 diabetes. And out of the 80 plus million that have prediabetes, over 50% do not even know they have it. And we'll, when we get back after the break, we'll talk more about it. We'll talk about some diagnostic tests that you can do to determine if you have prediabetes. And we're going to give you some real life solutions that you can take action. Do not ignore this silent killer, because this silent killer, in my opinion, probably opens up the gateway for probably the majority of advanced chronic diseases. And we can make an argument that it's contributing to cancer, it's contributing to dementia, Alzheimer's, it's contributing to liver and chronic kidney diseases. So it's a pretty important topic that you have to pay attention to. And yeah, we're making some advancements with these GLP-1s, but it's more than that. You can do more from a lifestyle perspective. Mm-hmm. So I want to encourage you guys. Hey, this is Rethink My Health, sponsored by Progressive Medical. We're excited to come to you from our studios in Atlanta, Georgia, educating you on how to take action for your health. You are the CEO of your body. You can do a lot to improve your health and your family's health by taking that one step, by paying attention and taking action from a functional, integrative perspective. And we're going to be back after the break, and we'll be talking more about these silent killers that are robbing our health and vitality. Back in a moment.
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5: With SRN News, I'm Michael Harrington in Washington. The U.S. military launched airstrikes targeting Iran's Revolutionary Guard this morning to retaliate for the killing of American troops in Jordan as an interim deal seeking an end to the war has collapsed. Pentagon says the strikes are done for the day. U.S. Military Central Command confirming that Iranian military sites were targeted. Iran responded by hitting facilities in Kuwait today. Russia has attacked Kiev overnight with ballistic missiles and other weapons, targeting and killing one and wounding 16 people. The attack highlights Ukraine's shortage of U.S.-made Patriot air defense systems. President Trump has said he is prepared to grant Ukraine licenses to produce Patriots, but the details of the timeline remain unclear. The attack began about 1:30 a.m., continued for several hours, with explosions echoing all across the city. This is SRN News.
20: Christian was always athletic and full of energy. But after her second child, something changed.
21: I had crippling joint pain, exhaustion, and I was referred to a rheumatologist, given a diagnosis of an incurable autoimmune disease, which is a mixture of lupus and rheumatoid arthritis. Fortunately, I heard the radio advertisements for Progressive Medical. That is the very first time that I connected gut health to the autoimmune condition. After going through the Progressive program. 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

0: Mostly sunny, hot and humid again across metro Atlanta. High this afternoon in the low 90s. Our heat index around 102. A few thunderstorms firing up in the afternoon and into the evening hours. Partly cloudy overnight tonight. Sunny, scattered storms tomorrow. I'm Georgia WeatherNet meteorologist KJ Allen on AM 920. The Answer.
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2: Welcome back. Welcome back. Rethink My Health. Talking about these silent killers. There's four to five we're going to be discussing today. If we have enough time, we'll get on to the fifth one. So we mentioned about hypertension. One in four Americans have hypertension. This is a silent killer. Pay attention to your vessel health. Now we're talking about diabetes and prediabetes, as Dr. Burdette was sharing some of the devastations with that disease. About 2-3 years ago, we were having a conversation at the A4M, which is a anti-aging association. And one of my colleagues, Dr. James LaBelle, was talking about some of the studies they did on prediabetes and diabetes. And there was a group that they followed, I think it was over 40,000, with Kaiser Permanente. And they actually were measuring your fasting glucose. And what's interesting is they're following this, that they use a baseline of 84. So if you have 84 fasting glucose, that's considered normal. 1 point above 84 gives you a 6% chance in your lifetime of having pre or type 2 diabetes. Or you can even make an argument you have prediabetes. So what does that mean exactly? You go to your family practitioner, you run a blood test, it comes back and you get a note or a letter or some type of communication that everything's fine. There's nothing wrong with your blood. And you look at your glucose and it's 91. Okay. And it says it's normal because typically, depending on the reference ranges, I believe it's 99. So 91 minus 84 is 7. 7 times 6 is 42. So if you have consistently a 91 measurement of glucose, according to this group that they followed, you have a 42% chance, not even measuring your hemoglobin A1C, which is important as well, because that's the average measurement of your glucose within a 90-day period. This is pretty insightful, Dr. Burdette, and yes, I really believe that, and no disrespect to your family practitioner, they're very busy, they don't have time to even go over this. You really need to work with a functional nutritionist or a integrated practitioner to take your glucose metabolism very, very seriously. We actually believe as functional integrative doctors that prediabetes is the gateway to numerous, numerous advanced chronic diseases. If you can get your blood sugar under control consistently, you will have a great chance to have a very long, healthy, functional life. So I want to talk a little bit about right now some of the devastating diseases that we've seen because of type 2 diabetes. Let's talk a little bit about that. What have you seen?
3: Well, one case that stands out to me, will always stand out here at Progressive Medical, was somebody who had more advanced diabetes. And because of that, ulcerations on the leg. And you were part of that clinical care and you got them into our soft shell hyperbarics here so that you could just get more oxygen into the tissue. So normally when you're at that state, and this patient was told his next options were amputation. And so, of course, the blood sugar can get so bad that the vessels are that broken down that they can't deliver nutrition or heal wounds anymore. So in an extreme case like that, Progressive was still able to help on the back end. But, of course, we all think, what if we'd gotten to meet this person 5 years earlier or 10 years earlier? Because then instead of saying hyperbarics and whatnot, we'd be saying, let's think about what you're eating. And, of course, that's showing up in his leg that way. But let's think about all all along the way till he got there, his energy was being more run down. Word recall wouldn't be as good. And so quality of life issues are beginning to gain on us and cause us to slip. And so that's an extreme example. But all the time, younger women who come through Progressive who've been told, oh, well, they might struggle with fertility. They have cysts on their ovaries. They have something called PCOS, maybe told the only option was some birth control pills until they're ready to conceive. No, that is a condition driven by sugar. So when we can talk to younger women about diet and lifestyle, we can really change the trajectory there in terms of reproductive health as well. And finally, working with people in terms of blood sugar, and you see their minds just open again as these things get better. When the vessels become brittle, when we work with our more diabetic patients or pre-diabetic patients, you'll see this. Their flexibility in thinking goes away as well. So these people that had been high performers, executives, and so you know that they had to have a level of flexible thinking and all their past and endeavors, and now their interactions are so regimented and brittle. And so as we open those things up again, just being able to be more flexible in your thinking and see things a different way and not being as rigid can really just make people happier too. So
2: it's very encouraging when you see that as well. And I do remember that individual, and we actually interviewed probably about a decade or so, a physician that worked for Hyperbaric Oxygen Center, Dr. Melanie Cooper, and she started an organization to educate individuals on the devastation of diabetes. And she shared with me that the light bulb went off when one day a patient walked in that just recently had their ankle, up to the ankle amputated, their foot amputated. And this particular patient basically shared with Dr. Cooper that no one really told them that this could potentially happen. They were just shuffled along, take this medication, take that medication. No one really talked about lifestyle. No one really shared or took an interest. And you know, it could happen to anybody. You're like, oh, it's not a big deal. And then it just sneaks up to you because it's silent. Mm-hmm. Okay. It's silent. You don't see it. It's insidious until it's upon you. And then she really made an effort to focus on wellness and prevention to help these individuals. And once again, we think we have a great healthcare system when it comes to acute care. And, you know, we have the greatest physicians and nurses and medical staff for urgent care and acute care. And I think we have to do better when it comes to advanced chronic diseases. And that's why at Rethink My Health, we want you to take responsibility. As some of the scriptures say, let my people think. We want you to think about your health. And it's about strategies. It's more than just walking, and walking is very important. If you can just get in your steps every day, absolutely. But it's more. It's also about strength training as well. It's about balance, about changing your diet. It's about being aware of what's happening in our environment. And yes, you probably have to make an investment on your health when it comes to testing and certain supplements, and sometimes even further, finding someone that can get you into an oxygen chamber or detoxify. So there's not one easy formula. You do with what you can with what you have. But, you know, I've heard a lot of individuals say, well, I can't afford to eat good food. I can't afford to have certain supplements, and I can't afford to do this. And yet, if you really take a look at your lifestyle, and I remember a patient that we interviewed recently, she basically said to her family, we're not going on 3 vacations this year. We're going on 1. I'm using these resources for my personal health. And I applaud her for doing that. Some individuals don't do that. And when it's too late, because it's silent. So do with what you can, what you have. Type 2 diabetes, pre-diabetes is definitely the gateway. And one of my professors in my medical career, as I was doing my training, Dr. Afori, was talking about when you have elevated glucose, okay, it's sticky, sticky proteins into the cell. It affects your vascular system, as Dr. Burdette mentioned. It affects your brain function. Because it's sticky. And he gave the example that if you take orange juice and you put it on a wooden floor and you take your socks off and you step on that orange juice, what's it feel like? It's sticky. That's what's happening to your blood vessels and your blood because it's glucose outside the cell. Don't get me wrong. Cell biology teaches all medical students that without glucose, you're basically dead, right? But it's glucose into the cell. And that's why it's important to look at your insulin levels. And before we get on to our next topic, Dr. Burdette, can we talk a little bit about, because I want to see the connection to educate our listeners with prediabetes and something called insulin resistance. I want to be very, very clear. We're not demonizing glucose, right? Because you need glucose in the cell, right? We're talking about glucose outside the cell.
3: Yes, yes, yes.
2: So before you move on to the next topic, insulin resistance, this is a term that was coined back in the late 70s, early 80s by Dr. Reardon. And it was originally called Syndrome X, but now it's insulin resistance. What does that mean exactly, insulin resistance?
3: Yeah, so it means it gets to the point that you were making, that glucose can be quite helpful inside the cell. It can even, it's our major fuel for making energy. However, if it's outside the cell, this is where it's rusting the body, just doing damage inside that vessel. It really shouldn't be there. And so the way it moves from outside the cell to inside the cell is by the vehicle that we call insulin. It will pull the glucose into the cell via insulin receptors. Well, it's like being at your house and you've just had too many guests and too many visitors for too long. And so you shut that door and you lock it. So if insulin's been bringing glucose in and bringing glucose in and bringing glucose in, eventually your cell says, that's enough. I've had enough. And it begins to shut that down. And so you become resistant to the insulin bringing glucose in. And now the problem is that the glucose continues to float around in the periphery where it's just rusting your inside. It can't get into the cell anymore to be converted to energy. And this is really where we have this huge heart of the problem. And that sets you up for weight gain, but cognitive decline. It sets you up for poor muscle mass. It sets you up for hormonal imbalance. Again, if you rust your pipes, then nothing is getting good oxygen or nutrition, and you're just getting more brittle in and falling to the wayside because of that.
2: Well, great example on insulin resistance. And I totally agree with you on that as well. And once again, there's some great strategies. And before we move on to the next topic, we did not talk about these glucose monitors, glucose control monitors. And I believe they're a game changer. At Progressive Medical, we have a lot of patients that are battling cancer. They come here for immune support and they come here for different strategies. And our integrative oncology team made it mandatory that every cancer patient walking in here, that we want them to wear these glucose control monitors. It's been a game changer. We've literally seen patients after 90 days of awareness not only change their diet, but their numbers are shifting. Interestingly enough, one of our nurses, she shared that her father had uncontrolled hypertension. And basically by doing this monitor, watching the foods that cause a postprandial spike, which is after eating the glucose going up, and changing his diet, by doing that, his hypertension's under control. So that's very, very...
3: Change your diet, change your life.
2: That's very, very interesting.
3: Yeah.
2: But you know, someone could be thinking, I'm having a healthy diet. You could be having organic grapes, for example. I'll just give one example. And maybe you had 20 instead of 10 or 30, and then you have that post... So it's even good natural food, right?
3: Yeah, yeah.
2: Everybody's
3: absolutely
2: totally different. So listen, there are so many tools out there. And I know I'm a little biased right now, that I believe that you should invest a lot of your resources and time on your temple, on your health, because if you don't, you could fall into this trap. You can fall into this medical trap of going from one medication to another medication. And certainly we believe medications are very useful depending where they are short term. But if you could healthily, with good numbers, health, vitality, live a long, healthy life with little to no medication, you are winning the game here of battling this advanced chronic disease. Any other comments on the prediabetes, diabetes one, next one?
3: I just think that as Americans, we aren't really tuned into how damaging sugar is. Just think about that sugar, and as you're having it, and think about how your inside is being rusted versus if you were reaching for, even with some sugar in it, a whole fruit or, you know, some berries that are lower sugar in them. You can get that sweetness, but now you've got some antioxidants and something fiber that's protective for you. And so really think about, are you eating sugar every single single day? Are you eating it multiple times a day? I want you to take inventory and really rethink your health to minimize that in your diet.
2: 100%. Thank you, Dr. Bennett. Okay, so going to number three, which this is kind of relatively a new guy on the block. And I say that because there's now certain tests that you can determine. And I want to talk a little bit about fatty liver. Okay. Fatty liver is the number three silent killer in our country. And I have an old saying, love your liver. Your liver is the first line of defense of filtering toxins and taking those toxins and turning them into something called water soluble. We're talking about phase one. Phase two detoxification on that liver. As integrative naturopathic practitioners that we've been dealing with in Progressive Medical and both Dr. Burdett and myself, we believe that your liver is so critically important for optimal health. But now we see fatty liver, and we're not talking alcohol. We're talking non-alcohol fatty liver.
3: Right.
2: Okay. According to the reports from the CDC, over 5 million Americans are going to be diagnosed with non-alcoholic fatty liver. So fatty liver is a big problem. What exactly, and I know the word fatty, you can just visualize that, but what exactly is fatty liver? And up until recently, we'll talk about some of the diagnostics. How do you diagnose it?
3: Yeah, well, one good thing to think about is I want everyone to go look for your tape measure, and I want you to do a waist-to-hip ratio. And if you're outside of the zone of health with that, when you look up what those numbers should be for you at your height, it's highly associated with fatty liver. So if that's off, I want you to keep this in the back of your head. And so fatty liver, it's not like picking out a nice steak where you want it nicely marbled with fat. When it's our own organs, we really don't want them marbled with fat. And so as the liver gains more fat, it loses function. And so when we see this rippling of fat in the liver, it destroys active tissue that are enzymes that convert different toxins, various catalases or cytochrome P450 enzymes. And so now we become quite compromised with what we can break down. And as the liver becomes fatty, one of the reasons it does that is because it's exposed to irritants, and those irritants cause it to want to make more fat. So those irritants could be sugar and poor diet. And then one of the number one reasons for fatty liver is back to sugar, back to insulin, and even insulin resistance. So as we have more sugar exposed to the liver, it says, oh my gosh, I must be in a feast time. I'm not in a famine time. So I'll go ahead and start making fat, and I'll store some of the fat in my liver in case I go through a famine where I've got to make it days and days and days without food, which doesn't really happen to most of us anymore. So that's sugar, first of all, big

0: mind.
1: So inadvertently, you can help fatty liver by addressing the microbiome.
0: Yeah.
1: So that's very, very, very cool, very important as well. And diagnostically, there we've seen ultrasounds, but there are some new blood tests right now that are coming out there as well. So ultrasound and some type of scan can definitely tell you. So for those of you that are in a position to do a full body scan, I encourage you to do that. There's an organization called Pronova. I went through it myself. It's fantastic. It's a full body head to toe. It's well worth the investment. And you can take a look at some of your weak areas as well. And fatty liver is one of them. And by finding out if you have it, you can look at your microbiome. So that's why doing this testing is very, very important as well. But a lot of it has to go back to the glucose. I hate to blame glucose and everything, but then again, that's one of the main components. But why do you want to have a very good liver? I think the liver is such an important organ from a detoxification perspective. And with the assault of all of these environmental chemicals that we're dealing with, and the foods that we're eating, with pesticides being sprayed on it, with almost everything, and microplastics now in the air, you're ingesting up to 5 pounds of microplastics just by breathing air over a period of time. So it's pretty important to get that liver cleansed, and that's why at Progressive Medical, a lot of our patients that come to our clinic, and we look at forward-thinking strategies of detoxification. And there's so many things that you can do when it comes to infrared sauna. You could do some of these very specific cleanses and healing your gut. We're really big into something called the spagyric homeopathy, and there's certain nutrients that will help your liver, such as alpha lipoic acid, and we know how important that is. And there's been some really good research with silymarin. So there is some hope with the liver. Any other comments on the liver?
0: Yeah, that we are just assaulted by things in our environment today. In fact, so maybe you've been struggling with some weight loss and wanting to lose more weight. If you are eating the same calories that your grandma was eating, you are more likely to gain weight on today's planet Earth. And the reason for that, they point to toxins in the environment. So the liver becomes a key piece of making sure those toxins get out of our body. So even functions as basic as weight loss can take place. But it's also not just weight loss, but how you metabolize your hormones, your own immune signals. If your body's filter isn't working, everything gets gunked up from there and we won't function like we should. So it's a big deal, non-alcoholic fatty liver disease.
1: Absolutely big deal. Okay, so let's move on because we got a few minutes left. I want to move on to the number four, which is chronic kidney disease. 30 million Americans have chronic kidney disease. Okay, you have two kidneys, right? Chronic kidney disease, and 87%, this is staggering, don't even know they have it. Don't even know they have chronic kidney disease. And this is so important because this is another important organ that filters and has so many different mechanisms. What's your comment on the chronic kidney disease, Dr. Bell?
0: Well, essentially, kidneys are going to start to be stressed when they have to deal with too many toxins, because that's what they do. They filter. And so that toxin can be something environmental. It could be too much sugar, because that damages your vessels, and then now your kidneys can't even get the oxygen that they need. It could be, like we were also talking about, things from the microbiome, from your gut, that the kidneys have to deal with. So all of these lifetime stressors end up having to go out through the kidney. And so we have to take action. Kidney disease doesn't happen overnight. This is a lifestyle condition that started probably decades earlier. And the more you manage your sugar and your weight and your overall health, the better your kidneys are going to reflect that.
1: Absolutely, if you're less inflamed. And that could be diagnosed from your practitioner with certain blood tests that we look at as well. Something called the GFR. And of course, we look at different other enzymes of the human body that your doctor can also look at. But there's certain ways of diagnosing it. Of course, scans also help that as well. Hey, this is Rethink My Health. We only got a couple minutes left, and this has been a great show on the silent killers. We went through hypertension, diabetes, prediabetes, fatty liver, and chronic kidney diseases. These are all silent killers. The last one we can't talk a lot about, but I'm just going to mention slightly, and this could be debatable, is cholesterol, elevated cholesterol. And we can debate that because some individuals want low cholesterol. We're going to devote a whole show on cholesterol because I think there's a cholesterol myth out there. And it's called oxidized cholesterol, we think is really, really bad. But listen, take

0: action. Take action. Take a look at if you have hypertension, any type of prediabetes, if you're dealing with fatty liver, take it very, very seriously. These are warning signs. It's a silent killer. You can do many, many different treatments and many, many different modalities. Why do I like testing so much? It doesn't even help. It does help, not because it helps the doctors and the practitioners, but it's a sign for you. When you think there's going to be something wrong or you don't know it, you're not going to take action. But when you can see it in writing, and at Progressive Medical, we do something called an in-body. We look at your body fat, and not to body shame you, but it's a very important tool because we can tell by this test if you have visceral fat, which is the bad stuff. Dr. Bennett, thank you.
1: My pleasure.
0: Appreciate you coming here. Rethink My Health. My name is Dr. Gezzagoli here. And remember, a cheerful heart is good medicine, but a crushed spirit dries the bone. Proverbs 17:22. Go out there, be cheerful, take action with your health one step at a time, and you will make a major impact in improving your health. God bless you guys, and see you next week here on Rethink My Health.
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5: Breaking news this hour from townhall.com. I'm Michael Harrington. Another U.S. military strike on Iran's Revolutionary Guard today. This in retaliation for the killing of American troops in Jordan. Iran has been spraying missiles into Kuwait and Jordan and also threatening the UAE. At risk also the control of the Strait of Hormuz. An interim plan to end the war has collapsed. Former Deputy National Security Advisor K.T. McFarland is weighing in on Iran.
6: Appearing on Larry O'Connor's program on Salem News Channel, K.T. McFarland discussed how regional energy infrastructure is reducing Iran's leverage over global oil markets.
7: Well, nobody's been paying attention. The Strait of Hormuz is becoming less relevant by the minute because countries in the Middle East are building pipelines to avoid the Strait of Hormuz, and they're also sending their tankers to the United States to fill up with American oil.
6: McFarland says the trend gives the United States greater strategic influence in the region. Willie Nelson, The White House.
5: Democrats are facing some tough Senate maps as we move toward the midterms. Here's correspondent Ken Lorman.
8: Democrats face a challenging path to regain Senate control in 2026, needing a net gain of 4 seats from their current 47, while Republicans defend only 2 competitive seats amid a 53-47 majority. Several Democrat-held seats in states like Georgia, Michigan, Minnesota, and New Hampshire could prove unexpectedly competitive due to the Democratic candidates and GOP gains in traditionally blue areas. Ken Lorman reporting.
5: The UK's Andy Burnham enters 10 Downing Street on Monday as Prime Minister with enthusiasm behind them, but big challenges ahead. He inherits a cost of living crisis, regional inequality, and international conflicts in Ukraine and the Middle East. After leading Greater Manchester, Burnham now tackles national issues, including the economy. More on these stories at townhall.com.
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1: Mostly sunny, hot, and humid again across metro Atlanta. High this afternoon in the low 90s. Our heat index around 102. Few thunderstorms firing up in the afternoon and into the evening hours. Partly cloudy overnight tonight. Sunny, scattered storms tomorrow. I'm Georgia WeatherNet meteorologist KJ Allen on AM 920. 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
11: I'm Candace Long with Lessons in the Latter Days, beginning what I believe to be my final series called Last Minute Instructions. This series will run for 13 weeks and include 26 programs that I have chosen from over 150 episodes that I've produced over the last 5 years in order to leave them behind for you before I leave this earth. I have walked with the Lord for over 55 years, am 80 years old, and have spent 35 years studying the biblical prophecies concerning the end of days. My research shows that we are living in the final year of the church age, and most believers are either not ready for Messiah's coming, or they don't want to go. I have two missions: to prepare those of you who want to be taken, and leave behind programming for those who will be left behind. Each week I bring you two teachings. Coming up is the episode that inspired this series. It's called Last Minute Instructions, Part 1. Be blessed. I'm Candace Long with Lessons in the Latter Days, offering biblical commentary to make sense of the times we're living in. Today's episode begins something very different for me. It's called Last Minute Instructions, Part 1, Miraculous Provisions. I suspect this may be my final series within Lessons in the Latter Days. At least that is the way it appears to me now. I have no idea how many parts will be in it, but let me make three disclaimers right at the onset. Number one, because of my heavy production schedule delivering the three-hour program Shabbat Shalom every week to my media partner WEZE AM 590, my time is limited. As those of you know who have listened to me for any length of time, my sense of calling is to chronicle what it is like living in the sixth generation right before the day of the Lord. None of us has walked this way before, so we don't have a script telling us exactly what's going to happen. Or do we? What we have is God's Word, which is filled with instructions of these final days, but they are hidden in the form of tavniot, or pictures, stories given to those who have eyes to see them and who are privileged to learn how to interpret this metaphorical language of the Spirit. This language is also found in visions and dreams, where they too require knowing how to interpret them. My disclaimer is that this series is likely going to be more stream of conscious. I no longer have the hours and hours that it takes to do a lot of editing, so be patient and learn to flow with my thoughts. The second disclaimer is I'm going to bring in from time to time actual graphics that I have made available on our new homepage at ShabbatShalomRadio.com. You'll find this Candace Long handout at the top of the page. When you click on it, you'll see page after page of graphic illustrations that I created to use with students to take them deeper into understanding God's ways. So when I refer you to this handout, you can see what I'm discussing. The third disclaimer is a request that you please respect my intellectual property. You are welcome to download my handout and use it for your own personal study, but I ask that you not share it with others or teach others using these illustrations. Everything you see here is protected by copyright laws. It's called intellectual property. Respecting the creative work of others is an important Levitical discipline that I want to make sure you understand. God will never bless us when we take what belongs to someone else and present it as our own. God is the one who creates. Satan steals and takes credit for it. And we are to walk in God's ways. I am very conscious of where we are in God's timetable. After studying the biblical end of days for over 35 years, I believe that as of the spring of 2026, we are just months away before Messiah comes at the first resurrection. Yes, I said months. If I'm correct, then I have little time left on this earth because I know that I'll be going when he comes. Now, it would take too long to explain how I arrived at this belief, but this is where I want to encourage you to step up and do some work on your own so you will develop your own sense of where you are in God's timetable. Let me say it this way. If you want to understand my thinking about these days, you must know these things deep in your heart. And to do that, you must study them, test them out, and see if they're true. You must learn to see God's times and seasons as I have been taught. If my teachings do not resonate with you, move on. It's okay. You will not hurt my feelings. This is your time to do your own research. Just don't go from person to person, podcast to podcast. Pull away and spend dedicated time with the Lord. He wants you to be prepared. Ask him, Father, I want to be where you are and busy doing what you put me here to do. Lead me to the right people to teach me about these days and prepare me for your coming. Now, to study deeper with me in this last-minute instructions series, you need to understand that I began Lessons in the Latter Days with my first episode written in February of 2021, called When Life Falls Apart. I want you to think of the entire list of topics as my personal chronicle of everything that we have experienced in the last 5 years, from the pandemic to the war with Iran to UFO classified documents being released. My programs are listed from the bottom in order of my chronicles and are always found at CandiceLong.com/podcasts. The ones at the top of the list are my latest. So if you want to learn more about the final 7 years of the church age, for instance, I direct you to the 7-part series called The Final Week of the Church Age, written in 2024. It will explain how this revelation came about. Now let's just pause a minute so you can picture this. Click on my handout and go to page 9. At the bottom of the page, you will see 2 7-year periods back-to-back, beginning with the year 2020. The second period ends at 2033 and represents the 7-year tribulation that actually begins the day of the Lord. Jews call this the birth pangs, and it is structured according to Daniel 9, called a biblical week of years, where one day equals 1 year. This week of years is depicted right above it, starting with the year 6001, meaning that this is what the first 7 years look like after the world has reached 6,000 years. Now, as I was pondering the 7-year birth pangs, I asked myself, what happens before those final 7 years? And it struck me that there has to be a very unique, similar 7-year period leading up to that, kind of like a dress rehearsal for the day of the Lord. And all of a sudden it hit me that this would be the final 7 years of the church age, the 2,000 years since the resurrection. My excitement grew as I began connecting some dots. First of all, it would be just like God to give us, meaning followers of Jesus as the Messiah, a 7-year rehearsal of what Israel will have to endure during the birth pangs. After all, our Jewish forefathers lived out the entire journey of the wilderness to the kingdom for our benefit, so we would learn how to navigate this time. It stands to reason, then, that the Lord would have us live out these 7 oppressive, horrible years on our way out of this world in order to encourage them. This sounded fair to me, so if I were on the right track, then I needed to examine these final 7 years leading up to it. On page 12 of my handout, you will see the graph I developed, pinpointing 2020 during Passover as the start date of these final horrible 7 years that we are in now. The Lord led me to develop a template and lay each date above the timeline chart, showing what Jesus was doing that day leading up to his death on the 14th of Nisan. Now, for those of you who are without the graph, above the linear line are the Hebrew dates of Passover week, with each day corresponding to the actual year, meaning that day 1 in Jesus' last 7 days was the 8th of Nisan, and he was with Mary, Martha, and Lazarus in Bethany. That day corresponds to the year 2020. Now, thankfully, the New Testament gives us a historically based chronology showing exactly what Jesus was doing during each of these 7 days leading up to his death on the 14th. Now, this is where you will need to put in some time to study this graph. Once you see the incredible template called Follow the Body, it tells us what he was doing during each day to instruct us in what we should be busy doing during our final 7 years. And just so you know, this is what I have been doing. I am following the body every day. For example, on the 12th of Nisan, representing Jesus' day 5, he taught almost exclusively on the kingdom, telling us every imaginable parable of what it's like. That day on the graph corresponded to the year 2024, when a bulk of my teachings were written. What were they written about? The kingdom. He was teaching the masses. And that was the time I was led to expand my media presence on multiple radio stations. As you can see on the graph, by the time we come to 2025, we learn that Jesus pulled away from the masses in order to teach his disciples. He narrowed his focus, and by following the body, I narrowed mine. I focused my media dollars on WEZE Radio because that station was the main one who got what I was doing. They bent over backwards to offer me prime time. Besides, Boston was the land where my forefathers came to this country, and I had been led sometime earlier to sow spiritual seed into the land of my forefathers. So I narrowed my focus in 2025 and began to envision Shabbat Shalom last year to provide those fully committed to the Lord with 1 year of Torah study to prepare them for entering the Messianic Kingdom. Now, before examining 2026, let me show you one of the primary confirmations that I was seeing this final week correctly. If these final 7 years are structured as a biblical week of years, then something had to have happened exactly at the 3.5-year mark. I want you to look at day 4 on this graph, corresponding to the year 2023. Beginning from Nissan 8, the 3.5-year mark was October 7th, 2023. That was the exact day when Hamas attacked Israel, and the world has not been the same since that attack. I want to share a significant dream from 2025 that actually inspired this series. I'm going to read from my dream journal written after waking up, and I'll insert some comments along the way. Quote, "This was an incredibly vivid dream that seemed to go on and on. My sense was a big performance had just taken place, and I and others were in a production meeting following the event. We were debriefing in a large room, and all of a sudden I noticed small, round, dime-shaped, translucent coins all over the rug. I got down on my hands and knees and began collecting them, scooping them up into piles. Everyone else stood there watching me, clueless to what I was doing. I asked someone to bring me a container to put the pile in, and then kept on picking up the coins. I found it strange that no one else was dashing to the floor to scoop up what was clear to me was translucent money. And looking back, though, I don't think anyone else knew what this was. The camera angle was on me, gathering the money into piles. I began organizing people to get together and decide what the needs were in that area, and then determine where the money should be directed. So while that was going on, three of the students came up to me and revealed personal needs that they had. So what was needed was to divide the money into one large gift for a community need, and a smaller part of it would help those among the group who expressed need. Now, the last scene that I recall was telling some of the witnesses that I had often heard about miraculous provision like this, but had never personally witnessed it before. And suddenly, I am removed from the scene, and I find myself in a vehicle with maybe two other people. And we're still talking about this miracle. But what seemed strange to me inside the dream was that I was not with the other people, the larger group. I didn't get to tell them goodbye, and it seems that I wanted to give last-minute instructions, and the dream ended. Let me share seven observations from the dream, which is the next step in interpreting a dream. Now, just so you know, I follow the dream interpretation steps that Joseph used in Genesis 41 when he interpreted Pharaoh's dream. And I start by asking questions. Observation 1, what was the dreamer doing? That's always where you start, to see what your role is in the dream, because that relates to your calling. I was debriefing after some big event, and seeing miraculous provision on the ground. Then, like a good Levite, I collected it and directed it to a worthwhile cause. And then, poof, I was in another place, removed from any publicity or personal praise. I simply knew what to do, and I did it as unto the Lord. Observation number 2, what were these translucent coins? Now, the language of a God dream is the same language of the Spirit and the same language of the Torah. So what was this translucent provision that miraculously appeared on the ground? Manna. It miraculously appeared and sustained God's people every single day during the wilderness journey to the kingdom. Observation number 3, the Jewish commentaries explain that God gave three gifts to sustain the Jewish people during their wilderness journey. He gave them Moses, Aaron, and Miriam, each one representing three separate blessings from God. Miriam represented the well of water. Aaron represented the pillar of cloud, which represented God's physical presence and divine protection. And Moses represented the manna, the heavenly food that sustained them throughout the journey. Observation number four, I was led to Psalm 19, verses 7 through 11, which says, quote, "The Torah of the Lord is perfect, turning back the soul. The testimony of the Lord is sure, making wise the simple. The statutes of the Lord are right, rejoicing the heart. The mitzvot of the Lord are pure, enlightening the eyes. The fear of the Lord is clean, enduring forever. The ordinances of the Lord are true and righteous." Now here's the key. "More to be desired are they than gold. By them is your servant warned, and in keeping them there is great reward." Now this marvelous passage defines the miraculous provision the Lord gave us to sustain us through what's coming. The Torah, the Edut, the Pikudi, the Mitzvot, and the Mishpatim. These are the five pillars of Judaism that govern God's kingdom, and they carry with them Yirat Adonai, the fear of the Lord. Observation number five, I knew immediately that this was the key to unlocking the dream, for I was the only one in the dream who saw these translucent wafer-like coins on the floor, and I knew their worth. Now notice from the dream there were only three out of the crowd of people who were watching me collect it and who actually came and asked for some of what I had collected. This told me that only a few will really want to learn how to spot the manna that will sustain us through what's coming. Observation 6, I studied Exodus 16 to learn more about the manna. And I noticed that the Lord instructed them to gather in twice as much on the sixth day. Another revelation hit me. I realized that's where we are. We are the sixth generation living at the end of the sixth day before the day of the Lord, which is day seven. So what was the Lord saying? He instructed his people to collect twice as much on the sixth day. Why? Because he would provide nothing on day seven. Now this is a huge revelation. If we are living during the sixth day, the admonition is to gather more bread that comes from heaven, because very soon nothing will come. I realized that God had given me eyes to see the miraculous provision, and revelation was scattered all over the floor. God is providing this revelatory flow now to sustain us during times of drought, which I believe are coming. And some of his Levites, like me, are given eyes to see it and collect it. Now, once the manna was collected, then the people were told to prepare it before the Sabbath, which is a picture of the day of the Lord. This preparation took time, for the women had to transform those wafers into something substantive to feed their families. In like manner, my calling has involved turning these nuggets of revelation into digital audio episodes and publications to help my family survive throughout the remainder of day six. I felt a burst of excitement, realizing that I have taken the time to memorialize everything that he has taught me in the Torah on this sixth day. I have 6 3-ring binders filled with 150 scripts that will sustain me every day during the season of drought that the world will experience on day seven when the birth pangs begin. This dream was not only affirmation for what I have done, but it is a word of wisdom for you to collect those things that he has been teaching you. On day seven, there will be no provision of food. God's presence will be hidden, and those who remain after Messiah comes at the first resurrection will be thrown into extreme distress. So the final observation, number 7, what is my personal takeaway? First, the dream showed me that I will disappear suddenly. Whether this was the rapture itself, or whether God is telling me that I will go before that time. But my key takeaway is that the Father was showing me what my calling has been, to provide spiritual nourishment from the Torah for those who are left behind through Shabbat Shalom, as well as lessons in the latter days. I want to encourage you to store up solid teaching from the teachers that you respect for the time when the spiritual cupboard is bare. If you know that you will be taken when he comes, then your gathering of teachings is something tangible that you can leave behind for those you love. As an example, you can put teachings, mine or other teachers, on a thumb drive and leave them to your family and friends who may be left behind. This gift will be worth far more than gold. 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
5: With SRN News, I'm Michael Harrington in Washington. More U.S. military airstrikes on Iran's Revolutionary Guard today after American troops were killed in an Iranian strike on Jordan. Former Deputy National Security Advisor K.T. McFarland weighs in.
6: Appearing on Larry O'Connor's program on Salem News Channel, K.T. McFarland discussed how regional energy infrastructure is reducing Iran's leverage over global oil markets.
7: While nobody's been paying attention, the Strait of Hormuz is becoming less relevant by the minute because countries in the Middle East are building pipelines to avoid the Strait of Hormuz, and they're also sending their tankers to the United States to fill up with American oil.
6: McFarland says the trend gives the United States greater strategic influence in the region. Willie Nelson, The White House.
5: Russia attacked Kiev overnight. More than 41 missiles on 120 drones across Ukraine. One person was killed. This is SRN News.
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0: Mostly sunny, hot and humid again across metro Atlanta. High this afternoon in the low 90s. Our heat index around 102. A few thunderstorms firing up in the afternoon and into the evening hours. Partly cloudy overnight tonight. Sunny, scattered storms tomorrow. I'm Georgia WeatherNet meteorologist KJ Allen on AM 920. The Answer.
1: I'm Candace Long with Lessons in the Latter Days. I hope you enjoyed the first half hour and that you found the teaching refreshing and different. People often ask me, where are you getting this information from and who else is teaching these things? Everything that I teach comes from my times with the Lord each Sabbath studying the Torah. Since 2021, when I began Lessons in the Latter Days, the program has grown over 7,500% and is reaching people all over the world in every continent. I'm absolutely blown away by the response, but it shows me that believers are hungry to reconnect with our Jewish roots. And that's what I'm called to do. Coming up next is Torah 101, the foundation of our faith. In this teaching, you're going to learn three things. What makes the Torah so foundational? Why God is still calling Levites today? And number three, whether Jesus really did away with the law. I'll refer again to my handout, which you'll find on the station's Lessons in the Latter Days page. Go to page 3. Be blessed. I'm Candace Long with Lessons in the Latter Days, offering biblical commentary to make sense of the times that we're living in. Today's topic is called Torah 101, the foundation of our faith. It concludes a brief series I've been working on to bring you better understanding about our Jewish roots. This topic is especially important now because of a recent confrontation that took place in Jerusalem between Christians and Jews. I was horrified by what I read. The conflict happened at the end of May, as Jews were celebrating one of the holiest times of the year, which is Shavuot, the day that celebrates God giving the Torah to the Jewish people. It is a sacred day, one of the holy convocations that God set up to meet with his people. It is a day that is precious both to the Jewish people and to the Lord. But sadly, this year, 2023, it was disrupted by ill-informed and presumptuous Christians who chose to use this occasion as a platform hoping to convert as many Jews as possible. Today I want to do my best to explain to you how unnecessary and sorrowful this conflict was in God's eyes, and why the Torah is so precious to the Jewish people, and what those of us who come from a Christian background need to do to humble ourselves and learn from them. This shouting match between Christians and Orthodox Jews took place in the old city of Jerusalem on May 28th. The Apostle Paul refers to Gentiles who recognize Jesus as the Messiah as wild olive branches, as we read in Romans 11. We are grafted into the cultivated olive tree and its rich patriarchal roots, spanning thousands of years by sheer grace. Paul warns us not to be arrogant and come across as entitled, but humbled by the goodness of God. Such behavior as invading their sacred time of worship has done tremendous damage to those of us who have worked for years to build trust and deep regard for the Jewish people. It was they whom God entrusted with the foundational material of our faith, not us. Christians brought no glory to our Messiah on Pentecost in Jerusalem. I felt the need today to bring you an overview of the Torah, because it is supposed to be the foundation of our faith. But is it really to most Christians? I've been studying the Torah now for many years, and it has been life-changing. I feel kind of like one of the new immigrants who have become new citizens of the United States and so proud of what they have learned about our country in our Constitution. Most Americans have never read the Constitution and cannot appreciate the joy these new immigrants have over it. If we are headed to the kingdom of God and hope to become a citizen of it, we had best know the foundational documents of kingdom citizenship, and that is the Torah. So I'm going to do a brief summary of each of the five books of Moses, interspersed with a little commentary. Book number one is Genesis. According to the sages, the Torah is not a history book, but it is the charter of man's mission in the universe. The reason for the Torah's narrative of creation is to establish that God is the sovereign of the universe. He declared to his people the power of his works in order to give them the heritage of the nations, which we find in Psalm 111. If the nations were to accuse Israel, which they do, of stealing and seizing the lands of the seven nations of Canaan, Israel can say, well, the entire universe belongs to God. He created it and he granted it to whomever he deemed fit. It was his desire to give it to them, and then it was his desire to take it from them and give it to us. Adam and Eve, the forerunners of humanity, had the mission of fulfilling creation by carrying out God's commandments. They failed and were driven into exile. Man's mission did not change, only how that mission would be carried out changed. In Genesis, we find the restorative power of repentance. In fact, repentance became a prerequisite to man's existence. Adam and Eve repented. So did subsequent sinners, Cain and Lamech. This, too, is one of the main lessons of Genesis. Man may sin, but he can come back. And God allows him the opportunity to do so. Now, all of this is a prelude to the story of Israel. God was patient for 10 generations between Noah and Abraham. But each of these generations failed to carry out God's mission. After that, God chose Abraham and his offspring to carry out the mission. This is why Genesis is called the Book of Creation. Creation is not primarily the story of mountains and valleys or even human and animal life. It is the story of the birth of Israel, the nation that inherited the original task of Adam and Eve. In Genesis, we trace Israel's story from the life of Abraham and Sarah until their offspring develop into a family and then a nation. The Torah relates the story of 6 days of creation to establish that God is the sole creator and refute all the theories that claim the universe is timeless or that it came into being through some massive coincidence or accident. Now, this really speaks to our foolish attempts to battery charge the world, thinking arrogantly that we can sustain the universe. We are each given stewardship to safeguard and do right by the environment we live in. But Genesis teaches that God has given the world 6,000 years. After that comes the 7th day, which is the kingdom, also lasting 1,000 years. Now we are almost at the end of that 6,000 years, called the latter days. As the body ages, so does the earth. As the body dies, so will the earth. We must learn to detect its age, to observe the signs and lovingly care for it and its inhabitants until the end. I want to close this section on Genesis with a conversation that God had with Ezra about the world and how it ages. It's found in the book of 2 Esdras in the Apocrypha. The Lord said to Ezra, I have made the earth the womb for those who are at intervals engendered in it. For just as an infant cannot bear children, or as one who is old cannot any more, so I have organized the world that I have created. Those who were born in the vigor of youth are of one kind, and those who were born in old age, when the womb was failing, are of another. For the creation is already growing old, as it were, and past the strength of youth. Now the time of Ezra, when this was written, was almost 500 years before Messiah came. The Lord God created the earth, we know, to last 6,000 years, and no more. The book of Exodus, interestingly, begins in Hebrew with a conjunction, the word and, because for the reader, the book relates to the concluding chapters of Genesis. It was there when Jacob's family begins the process of exile by going down to Egypt. And in Exodus, the story of the exile is developed until it ends with the blaze of miracles that culminated in the Exodus and the giving of the Torah at Mount Sinai. The book begins with the same verse as Genesis 46:8, quote, "Now these are the names of the descendants of Israel who came into Egypt," unquote. Now in Genesis, Jacob's grandchildren were listed, whereas Exodus lists only his sons, the second generation, because they were able to resist the corrupt atmosphere of Egypt and maintain the moral and spiritual grandeur of Jacob's family as God intended, whereas his grandchildren were not able to maintain the high standards set by Jacob, so they are not honored by being named here. The book of Exodus is referred to in Hebrew as Shemot, which means names. We're told the names of the 12 children of Israel, the names of the 2 midwives who saved the children Pharaoh tried to kill, the name of Moses who led the people out of Egypt, and the name of God. In Hebrew, words and names are not arbitrary. Jacob was like the sun. When the sun is out, stars are not visible. But when the sun sets, the stars take over the sky. So after Jacob's death, the presence of the next generation achieved greater importance, and it was their light in the increasing darkness of the exile that kept hope alive. Now there's a great lesson for us to show regard for the men and women whose spiritual light made America the great country it has been. Many of them have already passed. And as the world gets darker, it is incumbent upon us who remain to stay true to the integrity of those who came before us and set a godly standard. A perfect example is Chick-fil-A. Truett Cathy, its founder, was known for his love for the Lord and his word. After his death, leadership by the next generation seemed to maintain the spiritual corporate climate. But this third generation leadership has come under great social media attacks lately for embracing and promoting the diversity, equity, and inclusion culture that Truett Cathy would never have embraced. The book we know as Leviticus is referred to in Hebrew as Vayikra, which means called. It is taken from the beginning of the book, and he called to Moses. In Exodus, the tabernacle had been built and became a resting place for the Shekinah, God's presence, and for the sacrificial service. So great and awesome was the glory of God that covered the tabernacle that even Moses was unable to enter. Consequently, God called Moses lovingly to assure him that the tabernacle was built to benefit him and his people, and not to exclude them. God called Israel to be a nation of priests and kings, to reflect his nature and teach his ways to the world. Now, we are taught in the book of Revelation in 1 Peter that believers will serve the Lord in the kingdom also as priests, ministering to those left on earth. God must have a Levitical people in all generations, and in the kingdom they will be Jews and Gentiles. We see this in the last chapter of Isaiah, where after the 7-year tribulation, when Messiah comes to rule as king, he says, "I will take from among the Gentiles some to serve me as priests and Levites." Now, this revelation of being separated and called to live close to God became the core of my book, The Levitical Calling. This revelation changed my life and has taken me 17 years to learn what this calling is all about. It is not for everyone. Not every Jew was a Levite, and not every Christian has a Levitical calling. It is a calling by God's invitation, requiring a deeper level of cleansing and refinement that he did not require of the other people. It involves a willingness to live a consecrated life, attending him and whatever is on his heart 24/7. Frankly, most people don't want to do this. But for one who is called in this way, it is an incredible privilege. I'll put a link to my book, The Levitical Calling, in the notes to this episode if you'd like to learn more and see if you are called in this way to prepare others for Messiah's return. The book of Numbers deals with the laws and history of the tabernacle during Israel's years in the wilderness. There is a parallel between the tabernacle and the revelation at Mount Sinai. Just as the people had surrounded the mountain, longing for closeness to God, they would camp around the tabernacle as a picture that their very existence was predicated on their closeness to the Torah. Accordingly, Numbers contains the commandments to safeguard the tabernacle, for the tribes were all arranged around it, and the priests and Levites lived closest to it, and they were responsible to carry it throughout the wilderness journey. In Hebrew, the book is called Bamidbar, which means in the wilderness. We refer to it as Numbers because of the tribe-by-tribe census of all the males above the age of 20. Now, the sages note that because of God's love for the Jewish people, he counted them frequently. When they left Egypt, after the sin of the golden calf, to see how many were left after the sinners died, and now when he rested his presence among them. The sages say there are three reasons God wanted them counted. Number one, the miraculous growth of the nation, which had come to Egypt as a family of 70 people only 250 years before. God loved them and had the need to count them after every significant loss of life. Number two, each member of the nation had a right to be personally recognized by Moses and Aaron, and the census was an opportunity for every Jew who came before them to tell them his name and be counted as an individual of personal worth. And number three, since the people were about to go directly into the Promised Land, a census was needed to prepare the military campaign and know how many people were eligible to receive portions in the land, their inheritance. I have found the book of Numbers to be filled with great wisdom and application for us today because it was always regarded by our forefathers as a picture of our journey through life to the kingdom, which is our land of promise. Now, much of my teaching in this series has been taught to me through this book. A relevant passage is 1 Corinthians 10, which tells us that, quote, "these things happened to them as a warning, but they were written down for our instruction, upon whom the end of the ages has come." Now that is our generation. We are the end of the ages, and every

they would no longer see God's constant presence and daily miracles. They would plow, plant and harvest, establish courts and a government, create social relationships and means to provide for and protect the needy and the helpless. They would need strong faith and self-discipline to avoid the temptations of their pagan neighbors and false prophets. The sages tell us that in the 200 laws contained in Deuteronomy, more than 70 are new. So at the end of his life, Moses reviewed and taught all of the laws of the Torah and the entire history of Israel. But also he records the parts of his teaching that were most relevant to Israel's new life in the land. This in itself has huge application for us because it is here we find tremendous insight in how to navigate this final period of history before we arrive at the kingdom. The sages teach us that the first four books, Genesis, Exodus, Leviticus, and Numbers, were heard directly from the mouth of the Holy One through the throat of Moses. But not so with Deuteronomy. Israel heard the words of this book the same way they heard the words of the prophets who came after Moses. The Lord would speak to the prophet, and on a later day the prophet would go and make the vision known to Israel. And so in this book, Moses is the speaker. He chose the words that conveyed the laws as he understood them. The whole book was spoken by Moses in the last 5 weeks of his life. It was his last will and testament to the people he loved. He was God's prophet, and it was Moses who said in Deuteronomy 18, preparing the people to be without him going forward. He said, quote, "The Lord your God will raise up for you a prophet like me from among your brothers. It is to him you shall listen." Unquote. He was referring to Messiah. In closing, I want to again remind you that Moses had a singular calling. To hear God's laws, statutes, ordinances, and precepts and write them down, memorialize them, and teach them to God's people. One reason why most Christians are not prepared for the kingdom is that we have dismissed the Torah as irrelevant. Jesus said he did not come to abolish the law, but to fulfill it in every detail. And he warned against those who dismissed the Torah, saying they would be considered least in the kingdom of heaven. The very last paragraph in the book of Malachi, the prophet gave to sustain us during the 400 years of silence before the coming of Messiah. And this passage says this, "Remember the law of my servant Moses, the statutes and judgments that I commanded him at Mount Sinai for all Israel." It is here, in proper study and regard for the Torah, that is our protection in navigating this final leg of the journey to the kingdom. It's going to get even darker spiritually than it is now. Jesus' sacrifice, and whether we accept his sacrifice for us individually, is what enables us to take the journey to the kingdom. Jesus fulfilled his calling. But it was to Moses God entrusted to teach us everything we need to know to make it through the dangerous wilderness we're living in. I hope this overview of the Torah has been helpful. I am indebted to wonderful resource materials from the most devout and respected teachers of the Torah throughout the centuries. And I'll put links to those resources in the notes to this episode. And you'll find it on my podcast page at candacelong.com/podcasts. It's called Torah 101, The Foundation of Our Faith. I want to thank you for joining me today. Moses is our foundation. Jesus is our Messiah. There are resources in my online store that can help connect

0: you more with our Jewish roots, I encourage you to take a look. I hope you join me again next time for Lessons in the Latter Days. God bless. You've been listening to two of the 26 teachings I have chosen out of over 150 to archive on this station as a special series called Last Minute Instructions. My research shows we are just months away from Jesus coming at the resurrection. I created this series to prepare you if you want to be taken and help you if you are left behind. 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You'll also find a link to email the show if you have questions. I'm Candace Long. I hope you join me next week.
1: All right, I'll say what you're thinking. Christmas in July? 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Because this isn't a clearance rack. It's our Salomon Brothers collection. 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
4: Breaking news this hour from townhall.com. I'm Michael Harrington. No peace between the U.S. and Iran. The interim deal has collapsed as Iran killed American troops with missile strikes in Jordan. And today the U.S. military responded with more airstrikes, a week-long campaign. Concerns are growing about Cuba's military ties now with U.S. adversaries as the island nation struggles economically. Correspondent Ken Lorman reports the Trump White House is hoping new sanctions bring an end to communist rule.
5: Analysts warn Cuba has acquired hundreds of drones from Iran and Russia, raising concerns they could threaten U.S. interests in the region, including facilities at Guantanamo Bay. Reports also highlight severe shortages, power outages, and food insecurity across the island. Meantime, recent U.S. sanctions backed by the Trump administration continue to target Cuban government-linked groups and businesses accused of supporting repression. Ken Lorman reporting.
4: A bizarre incident in a U.S. park.
6: A father and son are expected to be charged federally with kidnapping after authorities say they held two U.S. Forest Service employees at gunpoint for more than 12 hours in the Shasta Trinity National Forest in Northern California. Authorities say the workers were conducting routine field operations when they were taken on Thursday, held inside a trailer at gunpoint and zip-tied. Authorities say they located the trailer with drones and that the suspect and his adult son surrendered early Friday, walking out of the trailer with an assault rifle and knives. They also told authorities they had grenades. I'm Donna Water.
4: Authorities say the largest residential fire in modern Norwegian history has destroyed over 100 homes now. The blaze began Friday at a townhouse in Drammen and spread to nearby forests. Firefighters are still trying to control it late yesterday. More on these stories at townhall.com.
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10: Scattered showers and thunderstorms this afternoon and this evening, mainly clear overnight tonight, low in the mid-70s. Tomorrow, mostly sunny, hot, humid again, high 92, our heat index up to 102. Thunderstorms popping up again tomorrow afternoon. I'm Georgia WeatherNet meteorologist KJ Allen on AM 920, The Answer.
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11: Retirement gets real when the plan has to survive a long life, a first death, memory loss diagnosis, and the hospital billing code that nobody wants to talk about.
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13: Okay, a 30-year retirement does not arrive all at once. It shows up on a birthday, one bill, a healthcare decision, things of this nature. So, fellas, let's go over this. Welcome, everyone, to Safe Money, Bad Jokes, with the jokesters, John Gavin and John Wetmore. Oh, sorry, they're the Safe Money guys. And I'm Jackie Selby. How are you both doing?
14: Doing awesome.
15: I am doing amazing.
13: Right, okay, now. All right. Both of you?
11: Any better.
13: Oh, well, that's good. Cannot be better.
11: Yeah. I actually had a fun night last night. My daughter, they don't play too many local softball tournaments. They had one. So the whole team came over and were swimming last night, and I had to give them time frames of when the decibels had to slowly start getting under control. Yeah. And so at 11 o'clock, I went out there and told them their only options were telling secrets, yelling in sign language, or just like quietly drowning each other.
13: Or disbanding altogether.
11: Yeah, well, they didn't want to do that. So.
13: Aw, did they bring the level down?
11: They actually did. It's pretty funny. Yeah. They started watching reruns of Love Island and quieted down real quick.
13: Oh, that'll do it.
11: Yeah.
15: Love Island.
11: Yeah.
13: You got a big screen out there by the pool?
11: I do. Yeah. Mm-hmm. Yeah. They all gather around. They don't say a word. They're just enthralled with all the stupidity that's going on the screen.
13: My dad used to turn off the pool lights.
11: Oh, like, really? That's
13: a big pool light when he wanted us out of there. He'd go, slip around there and click, click. And he was like, oh, okay.
11: You know, I was going to do that remotely, but I know the first thing that happens is the high pierced shrill when the lights go out. So I'm like, I'll just walk downstairs and tell him.
13: Oh, my God. Yeah. That's probably a good idea. Teenagers, right?
11: Yeah, 17.
13: Oh, boy. Yep. Well, you're the brave one, because we're going to talk about the other end of the spectrum, and that's the retirement. Yeah.
11: Yep.
13: So people got a plan for this whole thing, and I know that you can help people understand this. The average age of retirement in the country is 65, even though, people may want to work till 67. Maybe.
15: Yeah. Does it always happen? Want to work till 37, really.
13: Doesn't always happen, does it, Mr. Wetmore?
11: No.
13: Mr. Gavin.
11: I did. I actually just had I can touch on this because I just had a conversation 45 minutes ago with somebody. It was pretty interesting. So we're mapping out his income plan for retirement.
13: Hey.
11: And he's a pretty analytical guy. And he stops me and he goes, I have to ask you a question. Why do you refer to me as young? I'm 63. And I started laughing. I said, because you're retiring in 2 years, and by retirement age, you're young, and by average age, you've got 20 something years left on this earth by average, maybe more than that.
13: Yeah.
11: So when we're talking about retirement age, 63 is young because you've got quite, he goes, I've got 25 years left. Like, yeah, you probably do. And it was interesting because he's mapping out the short-term retirement. Like, how much can I take out over the next 10 years? I'm like, dude, you might have another 20 years on top of that. But people don't realize what longevity is. And, you know, and retirement's great when you're looking at retirement and having the fun and all that. But, you know, the retirement, the time in retirement is a third of your life. And people don't realize that. And so they have to map that out for the long term, not the short term, and realize that, you know, there's a good chance that, you know, there's one in two chance. If you and you're married and you're 65 years old, there's a 50% chance that you or your spouse are going into your 90s. And so you have to plan for that long term, not short term.
13: I don't want to. I don't think live into my 90s. I'm cranky now. I can't imagine.
11: No. I certainly don't. But my friend of mine was in town to watch my daughter this weekend. His neighbor's 95 years old.
16: Wowie.
11: And he invites him over for beer all the time. And he is so self-sufficient. He works in his yard. He does everything. And he's still going hard at 95.
16: Well,
11: and
16: they say that's the key is that to be active in the garden, yep. right? Have a good sense of community and, moderate eating and drinking habits. And you can get there.
11: Yep.
16: How about you?
15: In Georgia, they say it's the moonshine that gets you to last that long.
11: Swear. It very well be.
16: It can happen.
15: In that barn in the back.
16: It can happen.
15: Yeah, buddy.
16: It can happen. One of my friends went to school in Georgia, and she said that they had directions to a moonshiner. Yeah. And they could go and leave the money and take the bottles every weekend. They go get their own moonshine.
15: Have you ever tried moonshine?
16: No.
15: Holy moly.
16: Just smelling it makes me want to gag a little bit. Yeah.
11: Yeah. I was on one of those very inexpensive airlines. I'm not going to say it.
16: Okay.
11: Never flown them before. I had to just to get home. And I was shocked when the guy behind me ordered, I think it was grape or blueberry moonshine, and they had it.
15: What?
11: So he had flown them before, and they actually had moonshine in a bottle that they served on the plane. True story.
16: Nobody light a match.
11: No.
16: Good thing there's no smoking on the planes anymore.
11: No, exactly.
16: Well, that's good to know. You're talking to a guy about his income plan. That's the whole reason we're on the air here. 800-514-4575. 800-514-4575. And we're going to be recording this to video so we can put some of these clips up on your YouTube channel, Safe Money, Bad Jokes. That'll be interesting. People can see what you look like, Wetmore.
15: Oh, boy. Buckle up.
16: How do you feel about this longevity issue? How long do you and your wife talk about this?
15: What's funny is like I'm in the life insurance space and like heavily. And one of the things that we have to do with our clients and teach our advisors to do is like to have this conversation with clients about like, hey, what would it look like if someone dies young and how long will you live and what's the plan look like? And I always go like, I'm in the space. And me and Stephanie never sit down at the dinner table and start talking about longevity and what it like. The conversation's weird. So the one thing I know for sure is the clients never have it because we barely talk about it. I'm in the space, so I think, I don't know. I think it confuses a lot of people. It stresses people out and they don't even know what it means. Again, to Gavin's point, I don't think most people realize, how freaking long people actually live more often than not. And the whole longevity thing certainly factors in all the people who die young. I mean, like, it's just an average. I don't know. I think that planning for the long term makes more sense, how to not outlive it, no matter how long you live, versus having to, like, some people have to almost gamble that they have to die young for it to all work out. And I'm like, that's never a fun conversation to have. It's people panicking.
16: I think that we have blinders on, blinders on, because if you're still working, it's really hard for your mind to perceive how long you're going to live unless you're around aging parents who have a lot of longevity. And then you see it and you're like, I might live that as long as mom and dad.
11: Mm-hmm. I think that's the shift I'm seeing right now is because so many people that I know are taking care of their parents that they're changing their strategies because they're seeing it firsthand. And their parents have them to take care of them. And a lot of times these same people are looking back at their kids going, oh no, I have them. So I might need some extra help when that time comes because I don't want to be in their hands, cause their children might be a little bit different than them and not as willing to step up and take care of the parents like they are.
16: Wow. Yeah. This is a very interesting conversation. I feel that it's too hard to picture ourselves that age. It's we deny it. I think it's in the culture that we deny aging.
15: Yeah. I had a client I was talking to Saturday. She's like 61 and her husband's like 76. And they're just at different, they're different financially. Like they're also obviously a remarriage. I mean, most often it is, but they're second marriage each. They do have a kid. They had a kid together. So it's not like just old people. What's crazy is I've sat with enough clients and you've seen this, Gavin, where like two old folks get married just because of the money. Cause it makes it easier to survive. Right. Yeah. Two social securities over one.
16: Better tax advantage. Yeah.
15: Yeah. But this lady was trying to plan out everything because she had money. But her husband is older and more unhealthy and has less money. And so she's worried about, like, how long is my money going to last, especially if he goes and I lose his income.
16: Mm-hmm.
15: And he's more expensive to insure at his age. They waited like a really long time to plan his stuff. You know, so she has a decent amount of insurance. He had none. At 76, had none.
16: Uh-oh.
15: And I was like, and she wanted like a few hundred grand. And I'm like, well, buckle up.
16: Mm. You know, it's going to be expensive to get that.
15: Yeah, I mean, it's right? Just you can't get it for what you can at when she was 50 and got hers. Mm. You get it, but buckle. You know what I mean? I think it's people are just not planning. And people are very like last minute by default. Procrastinate. We tend to procrastinate stuff by default. And although 30 years is a long time, dude, some people let that quote unquote sneak up on them,
16: mm-hmm.
15: you know, and they wait too long to plan out the details until sometimes it's too late to make moves. And, you know, the sooner we work with people, usually the better plan we can put in place. And then they don't have to worry about all these different analytics and figure out what blood test says, how long you're going to live and all these things. You know,
16: are we going to get to that point? I don't want it. Do you? Oh,
15: boy. No.
11: No. No way.
15: No. I don't want to know that at all.
16: I don't. I don't want anyone else knowing it either. I'm so suspicious. I just had to have blood work done.
15: They probably know it, though, to be
16: and
15: clear.
16: What Someone do they knows. Do with all that extra blood? Can somebody just tell me? Why do they take 3 vials just to give me a CBC? I want to know that.
15: That's true. I gave 6 this morning.
16: 6? See what really? I mean? That's a little overboard.
15: Yes. Yeah.
16: Do they test and retest that one specific test?
15: I have no idea. I just say okay, and she puts a needle in my arm, and I leave and go to
16: 6.
15: Work. I don't. Yeah, literally,
11: they're
15: she
11: cloning
15: had like 6
11: you right now.
15: Or they are.
16: They're cloning you.
11: Yes,
15: they are. Well, that'd be cool. I want a clone.
16: No, you don't.
11: I don't.
16: Oh my gosh!
15: My wife.
16: Oh my yeah. What if there was 2 of you? What would she do?
15: No,
16: well,
15: she'd be.
16: This
15: out.
16: Is the time. Somebody has to talk about getting some people in there. And Mr. Wetmore, you're really good at it.
15: Yeah. I mean, I think for those of you out there listening, trying to figure out, like, what does this have to do with me?
16: Mm-hmm.
15: You know, if you're kind of sitting around wondering, like, do I have enough money to not only last forever, but am I in the best spot? One of the things that we do for people is do this, like, safe money kind of reality check, and just for it's no obligation. We'll look at your stuff. We'll do an analysis. And what we do is look at kind of the fees that you're paying and wherever you have your money now, any risk that you might be, that you might have in your portfolio that you're unaware of, because there's a lot of fees and things behind the scenes that you don't necessarily see. So we'll kind of do a free fee and a risk analysis for you.
16: Nice.
15: And then we work with you on creating a custom income plan based on what it is you want to accomplish. So we sit down and look at it and figure out how much money you need to survive the rest of your life. And we try to put a plan together that will make it easy for you to have an ongoing income plan without stress. 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
16: We the feel-good show of the week. Safe Money, Bad Jokes with John Gavin and John Wetmore, Jackie Selby. Well, we're talking about the second half or the end of retirement. And that is the one thing I think people just cannot face. They just put up a barrier and cannot see themselves in that, you know, time of their lives. That's my opinion.
11: Yeah. I think it's true. Nobody wants to. We don't want to ever admit we're getting old, but we all are by the day, you know. Mm-hmm. And then, you know, then we're there, you know, and life is different. And what have we done to plan, and what have we done to protect things, and all these other things that we should be doing along the way. And that's why we bring these topics up, is because we want to bring awareness, because we deal with people that are unprepared and unplanned, and we've seen both sides of it. And and just taking the time to put a plan together can just eliminate so much stress when, you know, the unexpected happens.
16: Mm-hmm. The first death in a household, I told you we're the feel good show, a first death in a household, it kind of changes things, not just emotionally, but right. The money, the income into the house, it's the survivor income drop.
11: Yes. Yeah.
16: And do you guys want to address that? Do you,
11: I can take that on just because I'm dealing with it right now.
16: Okay.
11: A little bit. Mm-hmm. In some of the cases I have, I don't mean to hog everything, but I'm, a lot of the cases we bring up, I'm actually dealing with. And I have seen this on both sides. You know, I've seen, you know, when the husband passed away earlier, a lot of times the husband, you know, especially in the retirement age group, they grew up in a different era where they were the provider. They took care of everything. And mm-hmm. a lot of the, you know, by taking care of everything, I'm seeing some of the wives aren't prepared and they don't know where the finances are. They don't know where the money is. They don't know what the expenses are. And so they're just at a loss and trying to scramble when that time comes. And sometimes that time comes unexpectedly and there's a lot of grieving involved and there's a lot more stress when everything isn't identified early and even everything isn't planned out. And then you realize that the income has dropped and now your whole retirement plan has changed, if you had one, based off of that loss of income. And I've seen it going the other way where the wives have passed and the husband's at a loss because, you know, and there's a lot of the people that I'm dealing with right now that aren't used to doing a lot of things either around the house or the cooking, and you're going out to eat and you have increased expenses. You might need somebody to come in. And so you're dealing with this twofold on both sides, that you have the loss of income and increased expenses. And so you're dealing with those at the same time where you're going through a horrible emotional time by grieving the loss of your spouse, but also scrambling to get these finances straight and understand, you know, what your expenses are moving forward.
16: Well, I'm glad you have a firm grasp on the subject matter. It's good to talk it over with someone. So if you're listening to the radio and you're thinking, man, I better talk to somebody about this. Let's get planning. 800-514-4575. Drag your spouse into the meeting with John Gavin, John Wetmore. 800-514-4575. I think you guys will enjoy this story, but I was at the store and I come out and there was the most beautiful Thunderbird. It was a 1965 Thunderbird. I guess it's called it's not the kind with the little bat wing fringe thingies.
11: Yeah.
16: It's called a flat deck or something. The thing is humongous. I always thought that Thunderbirds were small, but that's a mini T-bird. He the guy told me.
11: Oh, really?
16: So he comes tripping out, right? This little old guy pushing a cart. And I'm like, is this your car? I mean, I've just never seen anything so beautiful. But he spent 6 years refurbishing it. He sat for 26 years, won awards in like 5 states for the beauty of this car. And I said, well, is this your retirement plan? He goes, you know, funny accent, honey, we've been retired for like 25 or 30 years. He was 75 years old. His wife retired at 52. He retired at 48.
11: Wow.
16: I have no idea what they did. I think he owned an auto body store or something. But it was the most amazing thing in the world. I'm like, how can you're so happy? He goes, yeah, I don't have to work. I get to drive this car all over.
11: And I'd be happy too.
16: And he says he likes to leave kids in the dust because, you know, it's an 8-cylinder motor. And he just, so when he left the grocery store parking lot, I said, I want you to lay on it when you go up the road so I can see how fast you're moving. And so he did, man. He was like, brrr. It was fascinating and fabulous. See, he has a hobby, right?
11: Mm-hmm.
16: His spouse is still alive. He put the kid through college. They're just as happy as clams, 75 years old, zooming around in their classic vehicle.
15: It's cool. No boss.
16: Nobody
15: helps.
16: Mm-hmm. Nobody to boss him around or anything like that. I just thought that was a fun story because he said he didn't need a retirement plan. He's already retired. I have no idea how.
11: Yeah.
16: He must have worked for the school or something, somewhere that had a pension.
11: Yeah. How old do you say he was?
16: About? 75 years old. He looked 69. I mean, he looked, you know, mid-60s to 70.
11: He may not think he needs a plan, but at 75, you might have 15, 18, 20 more years to go. And
16: he might.
11: They might, you know, there might be a time and place where he comes to the realization that I should have had a plan and this beautiful Thunderbird was not it.
16: Mm-hmm. Well, he has another one. He has a 64 that he's keeping in the garage for parts.
11: Wow.
16: as a parked car. I was like, is this your daily driver? Oh, no, we got a couple other cars, too. So I think the older baby boomers are going to have a better time of it than the younger baby boomers.
11: Could be. I know my daughter's truck is definitely not my retirement plan.
16: What year is that thing? In the 70s,
11: it's
16: right?
11: It's a 78.
16: Yeah, 78.
11: It's going back in the shop today.
16: Both those cars are gas guzzlers. I asked him how much he gets on the highway. About 12 miles per gallon.
11: Yeah. My daughter gets 8 on the highway.
16: That's all she gets is 8?
11: Yeah, 6 in the city.
16: Oh, boy.
11: Yeah. She thought the gas gauge was broken. I'm like, no.
15: I bet your daughter gets unlimited gas mileage because she probably uses your card.
16: Yeah. Your card to get the gas?
11: Yes, 100%. Yeah.
16: Well, I was just thinking of these claiming strategies, people claiming their Social Security and pensions and all that. But it can affect the whole family if not done in a plan form and in concert with what the other person is wanting or expecting.
15: It does. It definitely affects it. You know, I think people look at only today versus the effects of long term. And obviously there's a little bit of a strategy and a little bit of a, like, what are we willing to do with how early do I take my Social Security? How early does he take his? And that's one of the things we just sit down and look at it, depending on what the numbers look like, how much your earnings were over the years. And, you know, what it will turn into when someone does pass away. Cause some people do make the wrong decision. Someone passes away, a bunch of money goes away, you know? So it can be tough for folks to figure out the right move to make.
16: Well, we don't want that. Yeah, claiming
15: it's looking
16: strategy.
15: At it from a household total. You know what I mean? What does it look like for the household as a whole versus just Bob or just Susan? Like, how does it play out if someone dies first or second? It varies case by case because some people have other sources of income or cash. Some don't. And that factors in as well. Unfortunately, some people have to turn it on sooner than later because of different situations. But it's not always the best thing to do.
16: What about the role with Mr. T-Bird that I was talking about, or people who are younger than that? What's the role of, let's say, life insurance in the household income view after the mortgage is paid off? They still need it?
15: I mean, yeah. I mean, what's funny is, like, we talk to a lot of people. There's very few people that are sitting around with a completely paid for mortgage. That's not the most common thing on earth. There certainly it happens. But I think if you have life insurance post mortgage, like, why not? More money goes to your family. It's all tax free. You did pay into it probably for some period of time. But we sell a lot of mortgage protection to seniors, especially on Social Security, and not necessarily. I think one of the mistakes some people make along the way that I see often is they feel like they're too old to get what's considered quote unquote mortgage protection. And I think a mistake they make is they think they have to get enough insurance to pay off the whole thing if they drop dead tomorrow. And that's not necessarily the only strategy. One of the things we do a lot of is the reality is when someone passes away, I have found most people tell me they're probably not going to stay in that same house. They're going to downsize. They're going to move near the kids or grandkids. You know, I mean, they're probably going to bail on said home. And so what we do sometimes is we'll get enough coverage in place to cover the mortgage payments for a year or two. That way, when someone passes away, the surviving spouse doesn't have to make, like, rush decisions based on money. You know, they can have that little nest egg put away. It goes into a savings account, 25 grand, 50 grand, whatever the number is. And it just sits in a savings account, and the mortgage gets paid out of that every month to make sure that the house isn't lost because you can't afford it or someone's sick. Like, health factors in a lot. One of the largest reasons for foreclosures is health reasons. People lose their income, lose a job, whatever it is, or the medical expenses just get so high they have to make a decision. So we try to set things up in a way where it's like, let's make the payment for a year or two. Well, you know, maybe the kids, the grandkids, the surviving spouse puts it on the market, gets as much money as they can out of the deal. Maybe they do some repairs to it. Maybe they don't. And again, I don't like having to see people run from the funeral home to the real estate office. That can be really shitty. You know, sorry, beep. Anyway. Yeah, there you go. Perfect. You need that more. I need my own button. It's only once. Imagine my real life. I might do it all the time. But it's, you know, I think legit, it's giving people the time to make decisions, you know, and
16: I like that.
15: Like, why pay for a $400,000 life insurance policy if you're just going to sell the house anyway?
18: and maybe there's equity in the house. You know, maybe you owe 100 grand and it's worth 400. You don't have to necessarily insure the whole thing. You can insure the payments for a few years, or a couple of years, 6 months, get it paid for, sell the house, and then recoup the equity. That I do that with a lot of clients.
16: Oh, that's really, that's, I'm glad you said that. That's really helpful. That would help the widow or widower a whole lot, instead of, like you said, running from the mortuary over to the real estate office to get that thing listed. So I got about a minute left here. One of the two of you want to talk about how to get in there and talk to you, and what happens?
18: Yeah, if you're out there wondering, like, do I want to talk to these guys about my retirement situation, my income situation, my tax situation, any of that stuff, just give us a ring. 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
4: With SRN News, I'm Michael Harrington in Washington. More U.S. military airstrikes on Iran's Revolutionary Guard today after American troops were killed in an Iranian strike on Jordan. Former Deputy National Security Advisor K.T. McFarland weighs in.
21: Appearing on Larry O'Connor's program on Salem News Channel, Katie McFarland discussed how regional energy infrastructure is reducing Iran's leverage over global oil markets.
22: While nobody's been paying attention, the Strait of Hormuz is becoming less relevant by the minute because countries in the Middle East are building pipelines to avoid the Strait of Hormuz, and they're also sending their tankers to the United States to fill up with American oil.
21: McFarland says the trend gives the United States greater strategic influence in the region. Willie Nelson, The White House.
4: Russia attacked Kiev overnight. More than 41 missiles and 120 drones across Ukraine. One person was killed. This is SRN News.
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0: Scattered showers and thunderstorms this afternoon and this evening. Mainly clear overnight tonight, low in the mid-70s. Tomorrow, mostly sunny, hot, humid again, high 92. Our heat index up to 102. Thunderstorms popping up again tomorrow afternoon. I'm Georgia WeatherNet meteorologist KJ Allen on AM 920, The Answer.
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9: Welcome in to Safe Money, Bad Jokes, with John Gavin and John Wetmore.
10: All right, this is the feel-good radio show of the week. It's Safe Money, Bad Jokes, with John Gavin and John Wetmore and Jackie Selby. And the reason I say that is these topics are really not the sexiest. But when you're talking about getting your plan together for your retirement monies, it certainly there has to be a discussion about dementia and Alzheimer's, because this is a big healthcare risk to the money that we've saved so much for. Memory care is expensive. Mr. Gavin, this is crazy.
11: It is crazy. It is, you know, and again, you know, it's one of the things I've had direct experience with, and I've seen how devastating it can be. And my mother-in-law was diagnosed with early onset Alzheimer's at 56. And anything,
10: 56. If you don't know
11: anything about, at 56, yeah. So, you know, they try to do in-home care and for a while, and you know, the early onset progresses pretty fast. I mean, it's all awful. It's becoming more prevalent now than ever before.
10: So awful.
11: But it was advancing so fast that by the time they would meet with, you know, they tried to do it in-home, and it got to the point where she needed extra care. And by the time that they would interview places, go through all the paperwork, and get her admitted, she'd advance past the level of care that that place could do. And we had to go find a new place.
10: Oh, my gosh.
11: Yeah. And so if you think of your spouse going through that, and they're not mentally there, they're physically there, but not mentally there, it's exhausting. And it's heartbreaking to see that. And then each place we had to go to became more and more expensive because they didn't want to do estate-run facilities. And in order to do that, my father would have to spend down all his money to qualify for Medicaid and pretty much go broke in order to do that. And he was young. He was 58 years old. If he was to qualify for a state-run facility, he'd have to go broke. And then she ended up passing away when she was 60. And then he'd have to start a whole new life with no money. And so, you know, it's tough to talk about. And it's emotionally draining. It's really hard to think about. Mm-hmm. But there's so many, if you have something in place and something with long-term care that's attached to that, that would help eliminate some of those, the financial stress, because the emotional stress is always going to be there. It's a terrible situation for anyone to go through. But there's, you know, long-term care policies have kind of narrowed down because, you know, we're living longer. The cost of care is getting more expensive and some companies don't provide them anymore, but there still are some options for long-term care, whether it's, you know, through one of our retirement products or even through our life insurance products, and having those funds to fall back on so you don't have to be emotionally and financially devastated at the same time.
10: So it's a good idea to give a call to Safe Money Bad Jokes, 800-514-4575, 800-514-4575, and talk about how you could possibly deal with this. The sooner the better, though. You don't want to wait till that person is diminishing.
12: A lot of times then it's too late, especially in the life insurance side or some of these products. Like if you already go off the deep end with it, then the insurance companies are like, "Now we're good." Mm-hmm. You know what I mean? Like it's just, and there's so many ways to plan it. and it not cost a fortune, especially when it's in one of these products, because the money goes to your family. You know what I mean? Like there's ways to not, it's not like you're just throwing money out the window necessarily. So there are ways to set it up properly, and early enough to where, especially if you got some retirement money just to kind of put aside, there's some really cool products that if things go sideways and you become one of the many who get, there's the Alzheimer's dementia stuff is so common. I talk to people literally every week that have either a spouse and or a parent mm-hmm. that's got it. And it's always bad. It's never good stories that come with it. You know, especially and unfortunately, a lot of people reach out to us after they get diagnosed with something. Then they're like, help. We just found out yesterday that he's got X. Mm-hmm. And it's like, mm-hmm. ah, man, mm-hmm. you know? So for us, it's like, let's get this stuff so you don't have to worry about it and plan for, cause the reality is something's coming. We're all going to have something bad come eventually health wise. You know, some people are very fortunate. They pass away in an instant, but there's a lot of people who this thing drags out for years. I remember my grandfather passed and he was like, he couldn't, his brain, it was, he kind of had the opposite. Like his mind was there, but he couldn't talk. He got throat cancer and just, he was in the hospital a bunch. And it was like so frustrating for him to have to go through this stage. But same concept. It's like he kind of waited too long to get some coverage in place and family mm-hmm. had to take care of him. It was just some disaster.
10: Mm-hmm. Yeah. Yes. Long-term illness. We just bring it up because dementia is so prevalent and Alzheimer's, I don't know which is which, but I guess Alzheimer's it falls under the dementia umbrella.
11: Yes. Yeah.
12: Yeah.
10: Okay.
12: It's a form.
10: Yep. All right. So the solution there is to talk to you guys maybe about a life insurance rider or an annuity rider. Am I using the right words?
11: Yeah, and there's both. You know, on annuities, there are long-term riders on some of the annuity products that we have. So if you have a lump sum of money and you want to let it grow protected, but still also add in a long-term rider feature or rider to it, you can. We have those options. And John does a lot of this is the life insurance with living benefits. That okay. allows you if you get sick or even hurt and need some help, we have life insurance plans that you can draw from before you pass away and actually use that benefit for yourself and to offset some of those costs as well.
10: Well, that's good to know. So if there was a heart event or cancer, you mean, mm-hmm. Mr. Wetmore?
12: Yeah. Heart attack, cancer, strokes, or you can't like do two of the six daily living, like you can't dress yourself, feed yourself, things like that. They trigger different things. And rider sounds really complicated. It's literally just a checkbox. We just say, yes, we want this. And it gets included in the plan. You know what I mean? It's like, I don't know, adding fries to your burger. It's super easy to do in our world.
10: Why do you have to talk about food like this? I'm kind of hungry.
12: I don't know. Mesh it up. You gotta throw you off a game.
10: Well, that's good to know that it's just that easy, truly.
12: It is when you're eligible.
10: Okay.
12: You know what I mean? Right, like there. You've got to qualify. It's not, you can't just have it if they don't, you know what I mean? You do have to be eligible. That's the important part of it. So while you're eligible, it's really easy to add. When you get sick, it's really tough to add. And so for us, it's let's plan things in advance and make sure we have all our bases covered. And I think it'll outweigh the problems in the long run always. Mm-hmm. Again, worst case, you don't use the option. The money still goes to your family when you pass away.
10: Oh, you that's
12: know what I mean? Like the cash is the cash. So
10: well, I'm glad you bring that part up. And I feel like sometimes even if you know, because you have coverage, you do better. Does that make sense? Well, we have it's just Murphy's Law or whatever, an energetic law that if you have great health insurance, sometimes you never have to use the darn thing. And if you have a life insurance policy, you may never need to use the rider portion.
12: Yeah. I feel you know what's weird is some people like they feel like they're jinxed if they buy the insurance. I'm like, that's the weirdest thought ever. But I hear that sometimes. I don't wanna buy cancer insurance, I'll get cancer. I don't wanna buy death insurance life insurance, I'll die. I'm like, no. What is no? That's not how it works.
10: I feel it's the opposite. Yeah. If you're prepared, then you never meet the obstacle.
12: Yeah. Mm-hmm. I agree.
11: Well, but the thing about it is, they're all right because everyone's going to die at some point.
12: Solid point.
11: But it's a matter of whether your family and yourself are protected or not. You're at a life insurance policy in place is not going to cause your death. Death is going to cause your death at some point.
10: Yeah. That's really important to remember.
11: Whether you get a check or somebody else gets a check, that's that's the difference there, whether you have it in place or not.
10: Mm-hmm. Well, with those old-fashioned long-term care policies, people could pay into them for decades and then never use it, and the money just goes away. down the toilet, right?
11: And those are pretty much gone, by the way. There's okay. not too many of those available now.
10: All right. So that's not what we're talking about at all.
11: Yeah. No. It's a little bit different. You roll assets into some sort of type of annuity, and the money's there if you need it. And it has a rider there that multiplies that money if you need that as well, too, for the long-term care.
10: Good, good, good. That's cool to know that it's in an annuity. It's available in both places. Yep.
11: Yeah, absolutely.
10: To cover that. Does it go forever, this extra money that you'll need for care? Or is it like a 6 years?
11: It lasts as long as you do. It's there. As long as there's money there, they'll multiply it by a certain amount. So I'm working with somebody right now that, you know, just for, I think we put moved $100,000 over, and they have $300,000 for long-term care. So they've got like a multiplier by three of the funds that they rolled into it. And if that 100,000 grows to 200,000, they'll have 600,000 available for long-term care.
10: That's nice.
11: Yeah.
10: And if they never use it for long-term care,
11: then the assets get left behind to their beneficiaries.
10: Nice.
11: Yep.
10: Will that be a taxable event?
11: The growth would be taxed. Yeah.
10: Just so the growth
11: would be taxed on the, yeah. So it's, they're putting post tax dollars in. Mm-hmm. And so the, whatever grows, so if it grows from, you know, 100 to 200,000, that last 100,000 would be taxed to their beneficiaries.
10: Mm-hmm. Wow. Yeah. Very interesting. Very, yep. Very good information. 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Let them explain it to you. I hope I've covered all the questions, but you just never know. So you want to place that appointment by yourself to get more questions answered.
11: And we do understand, like, these conversations aren't fun. I mean, the car conversation is fun. That's fun. We can talk about that all day. And these types of conversations are not, you know, they're not fun to talk about, but they have to be had. You know, this stuff happens, and putting your head in the sand and avoiding these conversations, and they're tough conversations. You know, they can be short, but once you get it taken care of, then it's taken care of. Then you don't have to worry about it anymore. And I'll tell you what, the people that get things put in place to protect them and their loved ones, there's just a sense of calmness that comes over you didn't experience before. Because when you know that you're taken care of in case of any, you know, serious illness, or critical, injury of that sort, or when your family's taken care of when you pass away, once you get all that done, it's like you just walk a little bit different. You know, everybody's taken care of, and now you just move on with your life and you live it.
10: I like that idea. You just walk a little bit different. All right. You got a handful of spaces available, Mr. Wetmore, for folks?
12: Yeah. You're watching Gavin walk with a strut.
10: Yeah.
12: I like it.
10: Go, Gavin, go.
12: If you're out there not walking with a strut because you're stressed out because you haven't set your stuff up, or if your wife keeps yelling at you to get it done, now is the time. Reach out. No obligation. 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
10: 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What were you doing?
12: I was teaching people how to take care of their clients more effectively, how to grow their agencies. Different product stuff, just educating people on the industry in general.
10: So,
12: I've done it for a long time, and I'm halfway good at it, and people like hearing me talk, and you know, I try, that makes things simple. I try to make things easy and easy to understand and simple in what many can overcomplicate. So yeah, spent a week in Texas, Dallas, Texas. Actually, we were in Plano, Texas. So yeah, it was a good time.
10: Well, it wasn't any more humid than it is normally.
12: It was hot. It got up to 107 one day.
10: Ooh. But
12: it's not as humid there as Atlanta.
10: Right.
12: It's definitely not as humid as this side of the world, but it's hot.
10: Yeah.
12: Texas was hot. It was toasty.
10: It was toasty.
12: That's for sure.
10: It's fun to know that you're an educator, and just so people turn on the radio and go, what are they talking about? But you educate other people, right? Am I right, Gavin? Maybe they're turning on going, what are they
12: talking about? Nonsense.
11: It's actually what we do. And this was interesting. You know, we have this show and we want, you know, we just want to get some more information out there to people.
10: Okay.
11: But in our everyday lives, we train and educate others. And so, you know, we might have a little bit different approach to things. And I think that's why it resonates with a certain group of people. Cause like John said, is both of us, our whole focus is making things simple, because a lot of this information can be overwhelming. It can be complicated, but when you remove all the riffraff, the bells and whistles, a lot of this stuff is fairly simple. And so when we have these conversations, we try and keep it at a level that our clients fully understand, you know, what they're getting into and all the different product lines that we have, and put those plans together that are easily comprehensible.
10: Good. That's what people want, is a plan that they can understand, because they, you know, just using their 401k/IRA to take distributions in retirement doesn't encompass everything. It encompasses very little, in fact. And so talking about the implications of Social Security claiming, which we've done on the show, and so much more, of course, life insurance and a bit of annuity talk. So here's some questions rolling in. We like the idea of more certainty, but how do we avoid locking up money we may need later? Mr. Wetmore?
11: I'll take that.
12: I'm Gavin.
10: Mr. Gavin?
11: Yeah. And so, you know, certainty is a great thing, but the good thing about our industry is that we're so highly regulated that we need to do a complete comprehensive interview, financial interview with our clients, just to be able to do anything with them. And it's got to pass what we call suitability, which means that anything we do has to be suitable for them. And what that means is it's matching up your assets with your goals, and what you're trying to get out of it, and making sure that you do have assets outside of anything that we do that are completely liquid. You have enough income assets to cover your bills. You have liquidity involved. So it's a comprehensive plan that actually, if a set of another eyes got on it, it would have to make sense to them too. And that's best practices suitability that we have to do to make sure that, you know, when, you know, this question was about their money being locked up. Well, your money's not ever technically locked up in the products that we work with. But the accessibility to your other assets has to be there as well, too, to make sure that you have the liquidity that you need, that we protect some of your assets, we generate income, we generate a plan. But it's a holistic plan where you have that liquidity as well, too. Mm-hmm.
10: Yep. That's good to know. It's not locked up like you're in federal prison or something. You can actually exactly. You can have access to your inmate if need be.
11: Yep.
10: If you could.
11: Your friend's in the other cell.
10: Mm-hmm. Yeah, that's right. Gosh darn it. So it's worth a phone call if you're interested. 800-514-4575. 800-514-4575. Because you do want that money to be there in the latter part. 30-year retirement. What is that? 360 months of bills.
11: Wow.
10: So if you're going to be retired for 30 years, how are you going to cover those bills in the last 15 years?
11: Exactly.
10: I think that's what we refuse to believe as Americans. We're not. My family didn't live that long. My dad didn't live that long. Well, you're not your dad.
11: My dad almost did.
10: He did? How old was he?
11: He was 88.
10: Well, that's pretty good.
11: Yeah, but no male in our side of the family had lived past 61. So from his 61st birthday, he told me this is his last year for 28 years. I thought he was going to outlive me. He just kept going.
10: Well, what got him in the end?
11: Death. No, it's crazy.
10: Like,
11: on his death certificate, he just stopped breathing. He didn't have cancer. He didn't have a stroke. He didn't have a serious illness. He just died. And it was just like it was a respiratory something or another, and they just, he just stopped breathing. He's just done.
12: Respirator.

0: like the horse's mouth. So okay. I think, you know, what we're going to be looking at is kind of what kind of cash value's in there now. That's important. How much cash value's in there. And then they can also predict, in her case, it's going to be based on what she's currently paying now. How long will this policy be guaranteed to last? I think it's an important question. And she's not going to like the answer to that question, but unfortunately she has to hear it because she is a little bit younger relative to many seniors, and we can make some adjustments to it that won't be near as bad as some clients. I get these calls when they're 75, 80.
1: Oh dear.
0: It's tough sometimes to fix. We're going to be looking at her cash value, how much is there, and because that's a factor. If there's a bunch of cash value, the loan doesn't necessarily hurt you. If there's not a lot of cash value, the loan can hurt you, and or they can go, hey, we need more money every month to keep this policy.
1: Oh.
0: And there can be tax consequences as well. So
1: the earlier the better, and you can
0: for sure
1: help folks look at that. 800-514-4575, 800-514-4575. I think it's important to point out, it's nice to have someone on your side. So when you're calling the insurance company, it's, you know, you and your client and then the insurance company. And she, at least I would feel better about having somebody on my side to make this call.
0: Yeah. I'm just there to ask the questions that she, cause the insurance company is only going to answer the questions you ask. So if you don't ask the right questions, they're probably not going to go crazy out of their way to go, hey, did you know this?
1: Oh, and that's you.
0: Correct. So that's ask all the right questions and I dig and I let the client hear the actual answer because they'll tell you the truth. They will. It's not like they'll hide it necessarily. Right. But again, they're not going to necessarily go out of their way to do anything but answer the questions you ask.
1: To reveal anything. Right.
0: Correct. Yep. So a lot of times it's just asking the questions in the right way.
1: Again, it feels good to have somebody on your side for this. And so you can call John Wetmore, John Gavin, 800-514-4575. How about this one? My annuity names my daughter as beneficiary, but she has no idea. And no idea how it would pay her. Is that okay?
2: I mean, no.
1: Okay, see you next week, folks.
2: I mean, is it okay? It's not a good idea. I should say that, you know, and the reason why it's not a good idea is because different annuities, different retirement plans pay out differently. And okay. there's certain, you know, regulations involved in some of them as well too. So if it's an annuity that was generated from a qualified account, which is, you know, an IRA or a 401k or retirement, you know, pre-tax money, there's only so many places that she can go with it. And if she withdraws it all at once, she's going to get taxed on it, the full amount. Mm-hmm. She has the option to roll it into something else as well too. Mm-hmm. But even then she's limited because what they call is a non-spousal IRA. And if this is an IRA,
1: right.
2: Then she has to draw it down within 10 years.
1: No, it's an annuity.
2: Well, annuities are IRAs as well too.
1: Okay,
2: so if it came from an IRA, if a retirement account and it goes into an annuity, if it's pre-tax money, her inheriting it, she has the option. She has to draw it down within 10 years. So she can't just move it to something else and keep it forever because the taxes need to be paid on it.
1: Oh, baby.
2: Yeah. So if it's a post-tax annuity, you know, that she's already paid the taxes on it and generated it that way, you know, she has more options. But if she takes the whole thing out, then again, she's, you know, taxed on the growth on there as well too. So there's definite tax implications. And also some annuities have a caveat to they don't have a lump sum payment that they do pay out over 5 years. And so you definitely want to know what the payout schedule is or what the options are, you know, when the, you know, beneficial, when the annuitant does pass.
1: Mm-hmm. It's a good idea. It might be awkward feeling, but to have clarity for that person who's going to be inheriting it.
2: I don't think it's awkward though. It's like, you know, hey, when I pass away, I'm going to give you this gift of this, mm-hmm. you know, but let's make sure you understand how it's going to work, you know? I think it's a great conversation to have, you know, and explaining, you know, hey, with not just annuities, with everything, you know, when someone, if someone's leaving it to their daughter, I'm assuming their spouse is no longer here. And so I'm assuming their daughter doesn't know, you know, they're checking the life insurance, all these other things. And so it at some point you have to have a conversation just to let people know where your stuff is.
1: Sure.
2: And then go through them and understand the payouts as well, too. You know, first of it's identifying where everything is. And then once it comes time to the processing everything, okay, well, this is going to be paid out in this way, or this is pre-tax dollars. So here's what your options are for this. So they understand that as well, too.
1: Good stuff to know. 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I'm out of time, guys. So we'll see you next week on Safe Money, Bad Jokes.

0: During the show, John Gavin and John Wetmore provide general information, not individually targeted personalized advice, and are not liable for the usage of information discussed. Exposure to ideas and products or services should not be considered investment advice or a recommendation to buy or sell any of these financial vehicles. This information should also not be considered tax or legal advice. Individuals should consult with a professional specializing in the fields of tax, legal, accounting, or investments regarding the applicability of this information for their situation. Past performance is not a guarantee of future results. Investments will fluctuate and when redeemed may be worth more or less than when originally invested. Any comments regarding safe and secure investments and guaranteed income streams refer only to fixed insurance products. They do not refer in any way to securities or investment advisory services. Fixed insurance and annuity product guarantees are subject to the claims bankability of the issuing company and are offered through the annuity desk. By contacting the annuity desk, you may be provided information regarding the purchase of insurance products.
1: The airing of this program by this station is not an endorsement or recommendation of the products or services discussed in the program. This station does not guarantee the results of any investments made by a listener to this program.
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3: Breaking news this hour from townhall.com. I'm Michael Harrington. The Pentagon says it has ended its latest round of airstrikes on Iran, which include targeting the paramilitary Revolutionary Guard over an attack that killed American troops in Jordan. The military central command says in a statement it hit, quote, Iranian military coastal surveillance and air defense facilities, maritime capabilities, and missile and drone storage sites. A Massachusetts tax experiment is getting a second look. Correspondent Ken Lorman reports taxpayers can voluntarily pay a higher state income tax rate, but very few do.
4: The option was created as a way for residents who favor higher taxes to contribute more revenue. But according to figures highlighted by Unleash Prosperity, only 1,570 taxpayers, about 0.05% of more than 3.2 million filers, chose the higher rate last year. Supporters of lower taxes say the results suggest most taxpayers prefer keeping their own money. Ken Lorman reporting.
3: The World Cup final is getting a helping hand from a big weather system.
5: Meteorologists say smoke from the Canadian wildfires that has engulfed the Northeast in haze is expected to mostly clear from the New Jersey area just in time for the World Cup final on Sunday, thanks to thunderstorms passing through the area. Warnings of unhealthy air quality remain in effect across a wide swath of the United States. Rain and thunder boomed at MetLife Stadium, where the final is taking place. The storm front will largely move the smoke out of the Northeast for the final between Spain and Argentina. I'm Lisa Dwyer.
3: Russia has attacked Kiev overnight with ballistic missiles and other weapons, killing one person and wounding at least 16. The attack highlights Ukraine's shortage of U.S.-made Patriot air defense systems. More on these stories at townhall.com.
6: Your answer on weather.
7: Scattered showers and thunderstorms this afternoon and this evening, mainly clear overnight tonight, low in the mid-70s. Tomorrow, mostly sunny, hot, humid again, high 92, our heat index up to 102. Thunderstorms popping up again tomorrow afternoon. I'm Georgia WeatherNet meteorologist KJ Allen on AM 920, The Answer.
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9: 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On today's edition of The Plumb Line, I'm your host, Jay Rudolph, and I am excited to be joined by Brannon Hollingsworth. Brannon and Brainy Pixel Productions are a new sponsor of The Plumb Line in a number of markets around the country. Excited to have them on board, excited to be able to share about what they do for the glory of God. And Brannon is the Chief Creative Officer and Chief Operations Officer for this company called Brainy Pixel Productions that we're going to learn about, and we're going to learn about animation as well, as that's a big part of what they do. It's an animation studio and lots of other things as well. Welcome to the broadcast, Brannon. Great to have you on.
11: Thanks, Jay. Thanks for having me on. I'm super excited.
9: Yeah, I'm looking forward to a wide-ranging discussion. We'll get into some aspects of how we can use entertainment to glorify God, because that is the goal with the animation studios that Brainy Pixel is all about. And first, let's hear a little bit about you and your story, because this is a little bit of a different career than what I've ever had on anyway. I've never had a professional animator and a creative officer on the broadcast. So tell us a little bit about yourself.
11: Sure. Yeah, it is definitely different. And we praise God for that, because he draws us into these things and we don't expect them. We can't tell that they're coming. So it's a really cool thing. So for me personally, I've always been what I call a closet creative. I worked for many years in the defense industry and in the university space, the private space as a IT guy. I was a IT project manager for the government and other spaces as well. And didn't really do creative stuff for a living. I paid my bills writing code and doing project management, but I was always creating ever since I was in the fifth grade. I knew I wanted to be a writer when I grew up and was always working on some project with friends or other people that I had met. About 2014, a good friend of mine called me up and said, "Hey, Brannon, have you ever heard of YouTube?" And I said, "No, what's that?" Because there was a time before YouTube, and it's probably hard for people to believe. But he says, "Well, it's this thing online, and I've got a channel that's really blowing up." And so he had created a YouTube channel called How to Draw and Paint. And it was basically a YouTube series that taught kids how to draw and how to paint. It made the algorithm very happy and was growing rapidly. And he needed some help to kind of foster that particular channel and grow it into a business. And so that's what we did. That's how we started Brainy Pixel Productions, but that's not what God had intended for it. And so he kind of changed our direction about 6 years ago when he clearly convicted both Michael and myself and said, "What you're doing is good, but it doesn't glorify me. So pick." And so we repented and changed our business to be gospel-centered. And we didn't know it at the time, but that was about a year before the streaming wars erupted with the explosion of Netflix and all the other streaming platforms. And then it was about probably 2.5 years before the left began trying to indoctrinate our youth with anti-biblical messaging. So God knew there was a wave coming of people that would be wanting family-friendly and faith-centered content for their children. And Brainy is right in the middle of that wave right now. So Brainy has gone from a nights and weekends kind of job just on the side to now full time. Michael is full time. We brought on a third partner last year who's also full time. And we're working on about 20 jobs at the moment. And sometimes we may have as many as 80 people on the payroll any given month. So God has done tremendous things and grown our company in amazing ways.
9: Oh, that's fantastic. All glory to him. Great to hear. But I want to go back a little bit farther even, because you mentioned about your desire to glorify God with what you're doing. And there may be some. In fact, I can imagine, Brannon, there are probably a few right now who had just flipped through the radio dial, They heard we're going to talk about animation and are very intrigued, as I am. I don't know a thing about this whole field, and so I'm looking forward to learning some things, and I am sure that there are some that probably maybe they know a lot about it, and they just want to, you know, hear about Brainy Pixel. But this whole aspect of using it to bring glory to God is very foreign to them. So what I want to go back to, I guess, is maybe how you came to know that Jesus is the Savior and how he became your Savior, so that the one tuning in can understand and realize that there's a lot more here than just entertaining people or doing things well. We want to do everything well, but there's a lot more to it than that. And it's all about a relationship with our Creator.
11: Amen. So for me, my faith journey really started when I was about 11 years old. My parents did not go to church. They were Christmas and Easter only kind of people. So we rarely went to church, but luckily I had a godly grandmother who was very passionate about her grandchildren being in church. She was a praying woman. She was a Christian and she was a Bible believer. And so every opportunity we went to church with her. And so it was occasional. And then when I was about 11 years old, some of my friends that were in the little local church in Lower Alabama where I was living, they started getting real emotional and going down front to the altar and getting saved. And I'm doing air quotes at the moment, although you can't see them. And I didn't really know what that meant. I didn't know what getting saved meant. And so I felt, well, I guess I need to get emotional. I need to go down front and get saved too. And everybody in the church was super happy about that. I didn't really know what it meant. They told me I was saved. I was baptized in a creek a few days later. And everything kind of changed at that point because I had a new book to read. And I know that sounds silly, but I was a voracious reader as a child, as a young person, and had read every book in my house. And then I had gotten so bored that I also read all the encyclopedias and all the dictionaries. And so when someone handed me this Bible and says, hey, you need to learn this, I was like, hey, this is great. It's a new book to read. So I started reading it from cover to cover at 11 years old and very quickly began seeing that what was in this book was prescribing a certain behavior, a certain way that people were supposed to act who called themselves Christians. And then I looked around me and didn't see that in the world. And as a result, I got a chip on my shoulder and began to see the hypocrisy in the church around me. But what it did is it awoken me, even though I wasn't really saved, it awoken me a desire to know more about God. And so as I became a teenager, I was very rebellious, left my parents' home when I was 19 years old, never went back. I was still reading the Bible. I read the Book of Mormon. I read the Quran. I read the Bhagavad Gita. I read Scientology books, any kind of holy book that was out there, if I could get my hands on it, I read it. And so I began amassing a lot of head knowledge about God and about what people say about God and about false gods and things of that nature. And I'm in college, and then I meet this amazingly beautiful blonde-haired, blue-eyed girl that I just fell head over heels in love with and wanted to marry her. But she was a Christian pretty much 9 months before she was born. I mean, she was always in church. She had a Timothy testimony, always knew the Lord, always loved the Lord. And so like any good Christian girl, before she married me, she gave me a questionnaire. She literally interviewed me and was asking me things about the Trinity and about, you know, doctrines and theology. But because I had studied, I knew the answers. I knew the answers she wanted and was able to give her those answers. And so we were married, and then very quickly afterwards, she found out I wasn't really saved. I was only pretending to be saved. So the first 10 years of our marriage were very rocky. But as we started having children, she insisted that those children be raised in church. So we started going to church together, I going begrudgingly. But what was amazing is through that, God started showing me people who were truly living the gospel. They were living sacrificially. They were doing the hard things that Christians are called to do, like being selfless instead of being selfish, right? And so God began softening my heart. And there was an older man in the church that we were attending who I think God had just laid a burden on him for me specifically, because he pursued me a lot and kept asking me if I wanted to go to this thing called a deacon's retreat in Alabama, which was really a men's retreat. It was put on by deacons. And I put him off for 3 or 4 years. And then finally, just to kind of get him off my back, I said, yeah, sure, I'll go. And so I went, and this was a 3-day, pretty intensive men's retreat, lots of prayer, lots of Bible time, like 3 services a day that you would go to. And I remember it was on the second day in the middle of the day, the second service of the day. And it wasn't even an altar call time. It was during a song where I just became completely convinced that my actions, like my specific actions, the lies that I would tell or the moments of anger that I would express or harsh words that I would expel from my mouth. Those were like I was laying physical stripes on the back of Christ, the historical person of Christ. And it just broke me, Jay. I could not avoid it anymore. And I just rushed to the altar in the middle of the service and got on my face and told God, I said, you've allowed me to live 33 years in outright rebellion to you. I said, if you give me 33 more, they will all be yours. That was the day I was truly, I bent the knee and, as the Old Testament said, bent my brassy neck and gave my life to Jesus. And he became my Lord and Savior. And so since then, imperfectly, I've been trying to live in pursuit of glorifying his name and spreading his gospel every single day of my life. So that's how it happened for me.
12: Yeah, praise God. And a lot of similarities with my testimony, which I'm not going to take time to relate here. I have shared it on the Plumb Line before and kind of in pieces anyway. And so thank you for sharing that. One thing I wanted to bring up about that is really appreciate you talking about the hypocrisy that oftentimes unbelievers see within those who call themselves Christians but don't live it out. And I want to mention that because that may be part two of what's going on with some people that are tuning in right now. And hopefully, Lord willing, they stuck around through that great testimony and will stick around for just a minute more at least to hear what I have to share. Well, hopefully they stick around for the whole broadcast because it's going to be fun talking about a variety of different things here. But the reality is if you've maybe kind of done as Brandon did and looked at some of that hypocrisy in the church, maybe you have some people that you know that say they are Christians but just don't live or act any differently than you do, don't allow that to keep you from investigating, from finding out who Jesus really is. Because, you know, I know people like that who have said, well, you know, why would I become a Christian? Look at this person or that person. Well, that's not who you're supposed to be looking at. As followers of Christ, yes, we are supposed to, and that's our mission. We're supposed to become more and more like Christ and live for him and like him. But that's not ever going to be perfectly lived out by a Christian because we are still human. We are still broken. We are fallen, sinful people. The Bible makes that clear. And so are you, friend. So are you who has not yet come to faith in Christ. You are a sinner and I'm a sinner. We're all in the same boat in that regard. The only difference is that I and my guest, Brandon Hollingsworth here, that we have trusted in Christ to take that sin of ours upon himself as he has done at the cross and to bear our punishment and to grant us forgiveness for our sins with his death on the cross and with his resurrection. He's victorious over sin and over death by rising from the dead. And so that is what the message of the gospel is about. It's not about looking to anyone else but Jesus Christ. Jesus said, I am the way, the truth, and the life. No one comes to the Father except through me. And so please just remember that. There are broken people who will not live perfectly, that will be hypocritical at times, but your basis for what to do about Jesus, what am I going to, you know, decide about this Jesus guy or believe about this Jesus guy, is to look at Jesus himself. And so as I encourage you to do that, I'm going to share my email address, and I would love to have you connect with me. You probably have some questions if this is maybe new to you, or maybe you've heard what Brandon has shared and what I have shared. Maybe you've heard that many times, but just have never quite heard it explained the way that we have here. Well, the Holy Spirit can and will use those words. God's word does not return void, the Bible says. And so I trust that his word as it goes forth will be speaking to your heart. And I'd love to have you reach out, connect with me, and we can get together. I'll make a commitment certainly to connect with you, and we will visit more about this most important message that we call the gospel of Jesus Christ, which means good news. TheplumlineRadio@gmail.com is that email, TheplumlineRadio@gmail.com, and plum is P-L-U-M-B, B at the end of the word plum, TheplumlineRadio@gmail.com. 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
13: 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Healing wasn't instant, but it was real. For more than 12 years, Love and Truth Network has been equipping local churches across the country to do the same for others. 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
9: 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I'm your host, Jay Rudolph. My guest is Brandon Hollingsworth. Brandon is Chief Creative Officer and Chief Operations Officer for Brainy Pixel Productions Animation Studios. And there are other facets as well that we're going to be getting into here, but let's kind of talk about what you guys are doing or seeking to do anyway. All, of course, to bring glory to God. We'll spend some time in one of these segments talking about how this work in the entertainment industry can and does bring glory to God for those who are, you know, serving Christ in it anyway. But what are the different facets of the work that you do? It looks like just by on the website I'm on, there are quite a few.
11: Absolutely. So Brainy Pixel is a full service production studio. So we can help organizations or individuals, ministries, take an idea from, you know, just a line in an email all the way to a finished, fully film-ready production, if that is their intent. But we can also do any of those segments along the way. So logo design, for instance, marketing. If you just need a script written, or if you need some script revision, or if you need to take your script from a feature film and turn it into an animation, writing for animation is different than writing for feature film. So we can do that. We can do concept design and development for characters, locations, stories, or we can take things into either 2D or 3D animation pipelines as needed. And we also do curriculum development. That's one of the big jobs that we're working on at the moment, where we're doing all the writing, the layout, the design, all the animation and filming, even in live action that goes along with that curriculum that you might be wanting to design. Or we also do visual effects for feature films. We've actually been a part of two Angel Studios films in the past. So very high level on the big screen. We can design for the small screen or the big screen. Any element of that process that you might need help with, Brainy can provide those services.
9: That is amazing. So let's talk about the animation aspect, because my knowledge, as I said, very limited. And I just get this picture in my mind of, you know, drawing a whole bunch of pictures on one of those little flip books that you take your finger and you'd, you know, flip through the pages and it would make the, you know, character look like they're moving. And is that how animation is still done today? Or tell us a little bit about it.
11: Occasionally, yes, it's still done with the old onion paper. We even work with some folks that were Disney trained artists that learned that traditional method. And you can still do it that way today. Although a lot of even the hand-drawn stuff that's done today is drawn digitally. So it's still someone drawing, but they're not drawing on onion paper. They're drawing on the screen and creating different layers, but they're still drawing, you know, hundreds or thousands of images for a particular show. We did a 2.5 minute pilot or a mini pilot for a show called Righteous Warriors a few years ago. It's like a Christian Kung Fu Panda show that we're pitching, trying to get made. And we did a little pilot and we did traditional hand-drawn stuff. And I think for that 2.5 minutes, it was somewhere on the order of like 30,000 drawings that we did for that show. So we had artists drawing and coloring and lining all those sequential drawings, because for every frame of film that our eyes see, you need to draw at least 24 images. That's called on ones. And sometimes you actually draw double or triple that if you want the animation to be really smooth. So there's a lot of drawing involved, but also there are software tools that we use that can speed up that process. It really depends on the type of animation. that the client wants, whether they want hand-drawn or what's called puppet-style animation, which is where you can essentially imagine a digital 2D puppet, like the puppets that we used to play with, the paper puppets. We create a digital version of that that has different mouth shapes and eye shapes and different hand positions that we can set with triggers, that we can pre-program some movements and things of that nature. That's called puppet-style animation. We do a lot of that. We actually recently just finished season 3 for a show called Lily's Lab for Answers in Genesis that they've got on their Answers TV platform. We did 3 seasons total of that show, and it was all puppet animation. And then also we do 3D animation. So a lot of the curriculum work that we're doing right now, very high-end, I would say near Pixar style, you know, 3D animation, which is where you're constructing worlds and characters all in 3D space. You have to conceive of these characters, understand what they look like from all dimensions, all angles, and 2D, and then you create those characters by sculpting them or building them with 3D shapes with different programs. Then you have to put a skeleton inside that shape so you can make it move. You have to texture it so that it doesn't look like just a gray person. It has hair and face and clothing and all the textures and lighting works properly. And of course, you have to build the whole world. And that's just really getting all the assets ready for animation. Then you actually have to go in and start moving things. And you have to do it one frame at a time. So a lot of the animation stuff has progressed with the technology, but the basics are very much still the same as what, you know, Disney and those folks used to do nearly 100 years ago.
12: Wow. Yeah. And it sounds like digital's, well, obviously saves some time and things, but still very, very time and labor intensive and detail oriented. Very much so, huh?
11: Very much so, which is one of the reasons why it's not cheap. You have to have very skilled professionals that know what they're doing, that have been trained, and it takes a lot of time. So for instance, sometimes our production rates, like when we're going really, really fast, we might be able to get 15 seconds of finished animation a week. So that's a tremendous amount of work when you're talking about a feature film. You can do the math and see how long just the production schedule would take.
12: Wow. Huh. Well, it's fascinating hearing you talk about this, but do you guys do any tours or anything? Do you have people come in and be able to see this? Because next time I get there, I'd love to do that.
11: Actually, we're a completely virtual studio, Jay. We do not have a physical presence. Everyone works from home.
12: Oh, really?
11: So, yes. It was really, we were doing this before COVID, but COVID kind of really just cemented the process for us. We had to make a decision how we were going to work. And because we started out really small and kind of grew organically, we have been blessed to be able to work with amazing freelancers all over the globe. And so with high-speed internet and with tools that connect us like Dropbox and Discord and Google Drive and things of that nature, we're able to do everything virtually. Now, this past year, God did bless us with a contract where we're doing a lot of live action shooting and a lot of green screen shooting. And as a result, we were able to lease some studio space in Fort Worth, which is where my third partner lives. But it's kind of a turnkey studio. We just kind of walk in, turn on the lights, turn on the cameras, shoot what we need to, and then we leave for the day, turn everything off. That was just more convenient to put a lease down instead of trying to find studio space every 6 weeks because we're doing a lot of that work right now. So we do have, a turnkey studio in Fort Worth, but everything else that we do is completely virtual.
12: Wow. Okay. Well, I guess I'll come to your home then instead. So
11: you're more than welcome.
12: Fantastic. Yeah, this is just so fascinating. I'd love to see it all, you know, kind of in production. So, well, again, Brainy Pixel Productions and Brandon Hollinsworth, their chief creative officer, chief operations officer, my guest on the Plumb Line here. And I'm going to go ahead and go to our next break. When we come back, it's been wonderful to hear about the, you know, kind of behind the scenes and how this all comes together and takes place. But we'll talk about some of the production. We'll also talk about another facet of this, the Mission Quest Academy, and how that came about. And then we'll get into some of how we can do everything for the glory of God, including entertainment. So stay tuned. Don't go anywhere. Much more to come on the Plumb Line. As we go to this break, I mentioned that Brainy Pixel is one of the wonderful sponsors of the Plumb Line, and they would love to hear from you. I'd love for you to connect with them as well. So you can, at the very least, say, hey, thanks for being a sponsor. They are promoting this Mission Quest Academy. Academy on the Plumb Line, and so love to have you connect with them and say, yeah, I'd love to learn more about Mission Quest Academy. And you can do that when you go to brainypixel.com. There are other sites as well, but that's kind of the main umbrella site, brainypixel.com, and you'll be able to find out about all the different facets of this organization called Brainy Pixel Animation Studios. And as I mentioned them, too, I wanted to mention that there are other sponsors of the Plumb Line as well. Lots of different Christian-owned businesses and ministries. And their purpose is to help you be able to hear the Plumb Line on the radio. 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I am so pleased to have Reasons for Hope as the national sponsor of the Plumb Line. 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

0: Scattered showers and thunderstorms this afternoon and this evening, mainly clear overnight tonight, low in the mid-70s. Tomorrow, mostly sunny, hot, humid again, high 92, our heat index up to 102. Thunderstorms popping up again tomorrow afternoon. I'm Georgia WeatherNet meteorologist KJ Allen on AM 920, The Answer.
1: Thanks for joining me for The Plumb Line. I'm your host, Jay Rudolph. My guest is Brandon Hollingsworth, Brainy Pixel Productions. And we are discussing the whole aspect of animation and all the other various facets that they do from a biblical perspective, how it can all be used to glorify God. And so I want to talk about another facets within all of this, and I guess it's because of the mission that you have of wanting to glorify God in everything that you do with Brainy Pixel that this Mission Quest Academy came about. If you can tell us about that, Brandon.
2: Sure, happy to. So Mission Quest Academy, first of all, it's a homeschool software tool that we have developed, and it really came out of a desire to maximize the usage of a lot of Christian entertainment. There's a lot of really quality Christian entertainment out there. Many folks are probably already watching these shows, but we wanted to try and leverage this in a way that would help homeschooling parents. Both Michael and myself, one of my business partners, we're both homeschooling dads, homeschooled our children. And then my other partner, Lane, his wife is an educator in the public school space. And we just saw a need for providing some help to parents with multiple kids. And that's really our target with Mission Quest Academy is parents who are trying to homeschool their kids. And often there comes a moment where, you know, you're trying to teach history to kid A and kids, you know, Z, Y, and Q suddenly start climbing the curtains, right? Or they start running around and doing things that they ought not be doing. Mm-hmm. Many parents rely on just plugging them into a device at that point and saying, hey, just watch this show. And usually they're Christian shows, Lord willing, which is not a bad thing. But what we want to do is say, hey, we want to take that same kind of problem solution there, but we want to add some educational aspects to it. So what we've done is we've taken great shows like Torchlighters, The Chosen, Lily's Lab, stuff that we've made, but also that other people have made, and we've turned it into gamified learning. So when you have that moment where you need to teach a subject to one student or one of your children, you can say, hey, kids, go jump on Mission Quest Academy. And, you know, do your next quest. Everything is a quest in Mission Quest Academy. So you may go on a quest where you're watching allegories, you're watching the show that talks about the sun, and you're learning science facts as you go. You're watching a Christian program that has logical ties into some educational aspect about the sun and the solar system, and the kids have to answer questions before they can continue the program. So we've broken the program up into small quests. They watch a little bit. They have to answer questions correctly before they can continue the quest, and they get points along the way. They can utilize these points then to go and customize their avatars or unlock behind-the-scenes content or special downloadable content. And eventually, we want to be able to expand this where you're not doing quests just on the platform, but you're actually doing discipleship tasks, and we've got rewards called crosses and hearts for those sorts of things. So maybe you're watching The Chosen and you're learning about being a good neighbor, and one of the challenges is, okay, in order to complete the rest of the show, you need to go and cut your neighbor's grass, or you need to go take out the trash for the widow lady down the street, or something like that. You need to do a good deed. And then mom can take a picture of you doing that good deed, upload it to Mission Quest Academy, and then you can get your points and unlock your new benefits and rewards. So it's really about putting Christian entertainment to work in a gamified way to help moms and dads do what they're trying to do in the homeschool market.
1: Yeah. Well, and I really appreciate that last facet you just mentioned there, because, you know, there is the aspect of there's going to be some screen time involved with this, but it is also incorporating things away from the screen as well, because, you know, there are a lot of parents who are rightfully concerned about too much screen time, and this has got both involved with it, huh?
2: Absolutely. That was one of our core goals from the get-go. We didn't want it to just become another app or another thing that the kids are spending time on the phone or on the tablet. We want them actually putting to work the principles of the Christian life and the gospel. So we're driving towards that and would love for folks to jump on board and help us get there by becoming customers of Mission Quest Academy.
1: Yeah, I'm on the website right now, so it looks obviously like it is, you know, very new, and it talks about it being for ages 5 through 4th grade at this point then?
2: That's correct, yes. We're focusing on that market. That's where generally, based on the market research that we've done, lots of parents have kids in that age range right now in the homeschooling market. And again, we're targeting families with multiple children. And that's typically the age where moms and dads are kind of using devices and screen time as a bit of a, hey, do this while I'm doing it, you know, this lesson. We want to try and redeem that screen time as much as we can and turn it into gamified learning.
1: Fantastic. Well, and you can go to missionquestacademy.com, or you can go to that umbrella site that I mentioned, brainypixel.com, and you'll be able to see how to get to the Mission Quest page as well. But missionquestacademy.com, I'm on both of those right now and would love to have everyone go there and check that out. Even though I don't have kids at this point in that age 5 to 4th grade range, got at least one grandchild who's starting to get a little bit close to that, still a little young for it, but I'm definitely going to check this out and point it out to my kids. And a lot of our listeners are in that age range, Brandon, where they're grandparents. And so this would be a great thing to recommend to your children and say, hey, you may want to check this out for my grandchildren. And so, yeah, I love it. It's just, of course, as you would expect from Animation Studio, it's well designed, very creative, and very engaging, which is part of something that I wanted to talk about too. In the next segment, we'll dive more deeply into how we can use entertainment to glorify God. And but part of that is doing a good job of it, whether it's the entertainment that's produced or the work that you guys do or the person who's a janitor emptying trash and cleaning a school or something like that for their job. The way that we do it, not only our attitude, but the work ethic and, you know, what we display to the watching world, how we do our job is just as important in being a good witness for Christ, isn't it?
2: Amen. Absolutely. And that's part of our core goals at Brainy Pixel is, number one, we want everything that we make to be first and foremost an offering to God, right? And we see very clearly in Genesis 4, when you bring your second best offering, it does not result in good things, right? It results in the first murder. So everything that Brainy makes, we do it with the mindset of whatever the budget that we have, we want to achieve something that's going to put a smile on our Father in heaven's face. So we don't want to bring our second best offering ever, because we'll have to answer for everything that we say and everything that we make one day. Very, very important to us. But also, we want to be the gospel as we go. So there's a lot of time when you're making animation or when you're creating curriculum or when you're creating comic books, there's a lot of time that you're spending with your customer that isn't apparent to the outside world. They just see a comic book of 48 pages. They read it in an afternoon. They just see an animated show. They might watch it over 45 minutes. They might see a curriculum book that they might flip through in the store and purchase. They don't see the month, literally, of production time that Brainy gets to spend with that customer base. And it's very, very important for us to always open our meetings with prayer, to comport ourselves as representatives of Christ in our attitude, not just the product that we make, but the way we make it. So we must be Christ as we go. We must exude the gospel in every meeting. And also, our decision-making process is focused on prayer. We want to make the best things because we're asking God to show us and the Holy Spirit to lead us through the production process. So it's not our ideas, it's God's ideas that come out. It's not our attitudes, it's God's expression of his grace and his love and his long suffering that is seen through our production process, not only with our customers, but also with the freelancers that we employ. We've had the opportunity to witness to people all around the globe, Jay, just because we pay people on time. So many times in the creative space, there are terms where someone might do a piece of art, but because of what I think are odious and unbiblical terms, that artist doesn't get paid for 90 to 120 days after they create that piece of art. Well, the Bible says we shouldn't do that, right? And so if you read Leviticus and you read Numbers, it's pretty clear that God doesn't want us to hold payment over our brothers. So we pay immediately when that artist is done. And they'll say, well, why are you paying me so soon? And we'll say, because Jesus says a laborer is worth his wage. And then they'll say, who's Jesus? Hmm. You know, where does he work in your company? And we'll say, well, he's the boss. And can I introduce you to him? And they always say, yeah, I want to meet him. And so we then get the opportunity to spread the gospel to people, you know, in India that might not ever hear the gospel or have a Bible in their hand. You know, we have folks that work in Nepal and they might not hear the gospel, but through our work and through our dedication to Christ to bring him into every aspect of the process, we get the opportunity to witness to people. And it's so important.
1: That leads me right into the next thing that I wanted to ask, and it regards, you know, what you will actually produce, because you talked about early in the broadcast about pretty much any project and things you can help with the variety of things that you guys do. But I am certain that there are things that you would not produce for people. And I'm wondering, I guess I bring that up because I'm wondering if you've ever had any opportunities. Somebody came and want you to produce, you know, something, I don't know, on an abortion or something like that. And I would imagine maybe you've had some opportunities from projects that you had to turn down or couldn't do.
2: Actually, Jay, I think because we're so overt on our social media and on our webpage, we've never had that come up, believe it or not. I think people, when they come to our website, they know pretty quickly who we are and what we're all about. And we don't even get those questions. Now, what we do get the opportunity to do is we get the opportunity to discern when people come to us with a project that might not necessarily be biblically accurate. And we get a lot of that. We get a lot of, I would say, theological drift, right, where people are not necessarily prescribing to a biblical approach to something. And so we get the opportunity then, as we're talking to people about a potential project, and say, hey, well, you know, this isn't exactly what the Bible says. I know it may be what you've always heard or what you've been taught, but let me show you what the Word of God says, and then let's talk about that. And if you want to shift your project to something more along those lines, we're happy to work with you on it. And sometimes they do, and sometimes they don't, and that's okay. Occasionally, we'll get a secular job, but we're very, very selective about those. Like, for instance, we just did a seven-minute commercial that's all about how you create Swiss cheese. It's a beautiful little 2D animated cartoon that we did that a company that the grandfather came from Switzerland, migrated to the United States. They're a beautiful Christian family, but there's no gospel in Swiss cheese. But because they're all believers and we developed such a great relationship with them, we did their animation for them. So there are times when we'll do exceptions, but about 99% of the stuff that we're doing is very gospel focused. Mm-hmm. So if you've got an idea out there and you want to pitch it to us, we'd love to hear from you.
1: Fantastic. All right. Well, again, my guest, Brandon Hollingsworth, Chief Creative Officer, Chief Operations Officer for Brainy Pixel Productions on the Plumb Line today. And we are having a wide-ranging discussion about the various facets of Brainy Pixel, about animation, about entertainment that glorifies God, about, you know, doing great work at whatever you do, whatever your calling, your vocation is, to do it well unto the glory of God. And we're going to dive more deeply into that in our final segment coming up in just a moment here on the Plumb Line. Again, you can reach out and share any thoughts, comments, questions that you may have with me at this email, theplumblineradio@gmail.com, theplumblineradio@gmail.com. 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
1: 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I'm your host, Jay Rudolph. My guest, Brandon Hollingsworth, Chief Creative Officer and Operations Officer with Brainy Pixel Productions. And a very interesting discussion on The Plumb Line. I've had a lot of different topics and issues that I've only known maybe a bit about and have learned a lot about some of those topics and issues, but this one might take the cake because I knew virtually nothing about everything that you guys do and are involved with, Brett, and I know very, very little about, and so, which is why I expressed I'd love to see it, you know, kind of all in action. And, you know, we get to see the finished product as viewers of animated shows and things like that, but yeah, the whole process is just fascinating. So kind of a foundational scripture as we really, you know, want to go to the Word of God and read exactly what it says and talk about it. And I've been so busy, you know, discussing the different facets of it that we haven't drawn in a lot yet, but I want to pull in from Exodus chapter 31 here. And this is something too that I know you have spoken on in some of the numerous presentations that you have the opportunity to give around the country. And this is about a guy named Bezalel, actually a couple of guys, Aholiab and Bezalel. It says in Exodus 31, the Lord said to Moses, see, I have called by name Bezalel, the son of Uri, son of Hur, of the tribe of Judah, and I have filled him with the Spirit of God, with ability and intelligence, with knowledge and all craftsmanship, to devise artistic designs, to work in gold, silver, and bronze, and cutting stones for setting and carving wood, to work in every craft. And behold, I have appointed with him Aholiab, the son of Ahisamach, of the tribe of Dan, and I have given to all able men ability that they may make all that I have commanded you. And it goes on from there and describes this tabernacle, the tent of meeting, the ark of the testimony, the mercy seats, and all these things, that the furnishings and all of that that they made. And so I look at that and I can see how that, you know, would be an important one to the craft and to what you guys are doing with Brainy Pixel.
2: Absolutely. It's so critical. And this is something, as you said, Jay, that I get the opportunity to speak on fairly regularly, encouraging Christians to be creative. So many times the church has almost kind of co-opted this world of creation and of art. For thousands of years, we led the world in art and in creativity, in thought, in science, right, in philosophy. And yet around the Reformation, we just kind of checked out and said, no, we're just going to go hang out in these monasteries. We're going to let you all handle that. And so what's happened as a result is now people who are believers who feel the urge to be creative because it comes from God, they don't know what to do and they're confused. And my encouragement to them is that you need to be a Bezalel, right? You need to be just like Bezalel and Oholiab, who literally are the first two people in Scripture who are said to receive the Holy Spirit of God. And it is specifically to create art. It's to create these beautiful things that God's presence would then come and inhabit: the Ark of the Covenant, the mercy seat, the tent of meeting, the tabernacle. They were brilliant craftsmen, goldsmiths, silversmiths, carpenters, weavers, dyers of wool. They were amazing craftspeople, and God essentially commissioned them to build these things of beauty that serve no other purpose other than to point our eyes to Him and to heaven, to remind us that God loves art and He loves beautifully made things. And so it's so important, not only for Christian creatives to understand this, but it's also part of the drum that we beat continually at Brainy Pixel, because we want to encourage all of our artists to also use their gifts, skills, talents, and abilities for the glory of God and to point people to His gospel. It is so, so important, and it's in lockstep with everything that we do at Brainy Pixel.
1: Yeah, so spot on, because, you know, for a while I remember people talking about, you know, we just need to get out of Hollywood altogether and just, I don't know, hope California falls into the ocean or something, I guess was kind of their viewpoint. But yeah, that's not the right attitude here, whether it be Hollywood, or I know you guys aren't based there, but yeah, whatever, you know, facet of quote unquote entertainment, it's not something that Christians should just divorce themselves from and to try to ignore or try to

0: God has imbued all of us with creativity. He is the creator God. He spoke the universe and all of its complexity and beauty and variance. He spoke it into existence. So he is the ultimate creator, and he made his children to be creative in his likeness. And so it's so important that when we're doing whatever we're doing, that we express God's glory and his gospel through the work of our hands, the words of our mouth, the attitudes, our countenances. It's about being little mirror images of Jesus on this planet and taking back ground every day for the kingdom of God from the enemy. Because the enemy wants to despoil it. He wants to destroy it. But God's called us to have dominion and take back ground for his kingdom and show people just a little piece of what heaven's going to look like. And we can do that through beauty and through creation.
1: Mm. And, you know, again, too, I mentioned this, I think, in the last segment, where we want to do everything well. And so no matter what it is that we're doing, we should be seeking to do the absolute best job to the abilities and the talents that God has given to us.
0: That's probably a whole nother show, honestly, that I could unpack that, because it's so important for Christian creatives to understand. The Bible clearly tells us that one day we will stand before the Bema seat of Christ. We will stand before King Jesus, and we will have to give an account for every word and every deed that we have done. That includes the things that we have made. And I don't know about your audience, but I certainly don't want to stand before him and have to give an account for a poorly made animation or a comic book where I just kind of punted at the last moment, or where I just was going through the motion. I want to bring my absolute best offering to him, because he is worthy. No other is worthy. So it's so critically important for us to understand it's not just about what you say, it's about what you do and about what you make as well.
1: That's a great way to conclude our time together. Brandon Hollingsworth, again, he's Chief Creative Officer and Operations Officer with Brainy Pixel Productions. 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The umbrella one, BrainyPixel.com, BrainyPixel.com. 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And I'd love to have you go to that one in particular and let them know as you go there that you heard about this on the Plumb Line, as they are specifically promoting that right now, Mission Quest Academy. So go to that missionquestacademy.com, drop them a note as you start out a free trial. 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And we will see you next time on The Plumb Line. 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
4: Zoran Mamdani, with a popularity of 44%, is more popular than Bibi Netanyahu, who's been accused by Mamdani of being a war criminal. 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
3: 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The Sekulow Crew sees a rare sight.
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2: Breaking news this hour from townhall.com. I'm Michael Harrington. The Pentagon says it has ended its latest round of airstrikes on Iran, which included targeting the paramilitary Revolutionary Guard over an attack that killed American troops in Jordan. The Military Central Command says it hit, quote, Iranian military coastal surveillance, air defense facilities, maritime capabilities, missile and drone storage sites. In Wisconsin's governor's race, a Democratic socialist is attracting support from some Trump voters by calling for a moratorium on new data center construction.
3: Concerns over land use, water consumption, power demands, and corporate influence are fueling opposition that cuts across party lines. Polling reportedly shows broad skepticism toward data centers among both Democrats and Republicans, suggesting the issue could disrupt the usual political alignments and catch both parties off guard this election cycle. Ken Lorman reporting.
2: A new study says New York's effort to tax the wealthy may be costing the state billions.
4: The Citizen Budget Commission reports New York's share of America's millionaires fell nearly 13% in 2010 to less than 9% in 2022, the steepest decline in the nation. Researchers estimate the state lost about $11 billion in income tax revenue as high earners relocated to lower tax states. Critics warn proposals for even higher taxes could accelerate the exodus and cost the city even more tax revenue. John Scott reporting.
2: Taylor Farms expanding a voluntary recall of iceberg lettuce gotten out of Mexico because of a potential link to the multi-state cyclospora outbreak that has sickened people all across the country. California-based company says products that were potentially contaminated have been shipped to 27 different states. More on these stories at townhall.com.
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2: Jingye Group, the former owner of British Steel, has demanded compensation from the UK government for investment losses after the company's nationalization last week. The British government took control last year after Jingye considered closing the blast furnaces of the Scunthorpe plant. Jingye said today the move damaged the UK's credibility and spooked investors. The company has already started negotiations under bilateral investment agreements and reserves the right to international arbitration. An independent evaluation is also being conducted. Authorities say the largest residential fire in modern Norwegian history has destroyed over 100 homes. The blaze began Friday in a townhouse in Drammen and spread to nearby forests. Firefighters continue to work on controlling the blaze late yesterday. Norwegian officials say it's the largest fire of its kind in modern times. Hundreds of people have been evacuated. So far, nobody is missing. News and analysis at townhall.com. Europe counts the cost of the recent heat wave.
7: Heat that hit Europe exceptionally early and hard this year appears to have led to a spike in deaths, with well over 10,000 more people dying at the height of the heat wave than would normally have been expected. Measures of what researchers call excess mortality, the difference between the normally expected number of deaths and the actual number, spiked in late June, with parts of Europe experiencing record temperatures. Experts caution that it takes a while for a full picture to emerge and that many heat-related deaths will never formally be recorded as such. For example, a heart attack, which can be triggered by extreme heat exposure, may be listed on a death certificate simply as a heart attack. I'm Charles de la Vespa.
2: The World Cup wraps up this afternoon, 3 p.m. Eastern time start. Then the individual awards will be handed out. Lionel Messi has quite a hill to climb to catch Kylian Mbappe of France for the Golden Boot, most goals scored. But there are several other prizes, too. More on these stories at townhall.com.
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10: Your answer on weather.
11: Scattered showers and thunderstorms this afternoon and this evening, mainly clear overnight tonight, low in the mid-70s. Tomorrow, mostly sunny, hot, humid again, high 92, our heat index up to 102. Thunderstorms popping up again tomorrow afternoon. I'm Georgia WeatherNet meteorologist KJ Allen on AM 920, The Answer.
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16: 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And delivering common sense for the American people. Ladies and gentlemen. Here's Scott Jennings.
17: Hey, it's Scott Jennings. Thanks for listening to Common Sense for the American People. I'm away today, but you are in the capable hands of one Mr. Carl Jackson, the pride of Orlando, Florida. Carl, take it away.
18: All right, thank you, Scott Jennings. It's an honor and a privilege to be able to sit in for Scott Jennings. Lou's got my back right here at AM 950, The Answer, Orlando.com. Mr. Sean McConnell is in my ear. We've got Rick and Ricky helping out in studio in Los Angeles, as well as Matthew. Thank you guys very much. Paul D'Amelio out there in the ether. Thank you for all of your help. And, of course, you and the listening audience. Please be sure to like, share, and subscribe to my podcast, The Carl Jackson Show, wherever you go to get your podcast. I had John Lott on with me last week. He's the author of More Guns, Less Crime, plenty of books that he's authored since. So we'll get into some of the ways in which President Trump's enforcement policies are actually not just cutting crime slightly in America, but bigly. All right, so we'll try to get there. Also, I want to get into the big, beautiful bill a little bit, some of the things that the Republican Party can brag about. You've got a few billionaires that the left seems to love that are right now backing Ossoff in the state of Georgia. You got Soros, George Soros. You got Pritzker. You got Bill Gates. Isn't it funny how these people, at least Bill Gates, kind of, you know, cozied up to President Trump. But as soon as he can stab Republicans in the back, he's going to do just that. The guy's a leftist. He's always been a leftist. And when you talk about the Epstein files, that's somebody need to be looking at. It's so insane to me. Secretary of State Marco Rubio, and I want to get into this, hosted a conference on left-wing terrorism. The violence is coming. The bullets are flying one way, guys. I mean, it is as simple as that. Again, I know the left wants to pretend

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1: Breaking news this hour from townhall.com. I'm Michael Harrington. The Pentagon says it has ended its latest round of airstrikes on Iran, which lasted 8 days, includes targeting Iran's paramilitary Revolutionary Guard over an attack that killed American troops in Jordan. The interim peace deal is pretty much over. Former Deputy National Security Advisor K.T. McFarland is weighing in on the situation. Correspondent Willie Nelson has more.
2: Appearing on Larry O'Connor's program on Salem News Channel, Katie McFarland discussed how regional energy infrastructure is reducing Iran's leverage over global oil markets.
3: While nobody's been paying attention, the Strait of Hormuz is becoming less relevant by the minute because countries in the Middle East are building pipelines to avoid the Strait of Hormuz, and they're also sending their tankers to the United States to fill up with American oil.
2: McFarland says the trend gives the United States greater strategic influence in the region. Willie Nelson, The White House.
1: Democrats face a tough Senate map as competitive seats pile up. Correspondent Ken Lorman has more.
4: Democrats face a challenging path to regain Senate control in 2026, needing a net gain of 4 seats from their current 47, while Republicans defend only 2 competitive seats amid a 53-47 majority. Several Democrat-held seats in states like Georgia, Michigan, Minnesota, and New Hampshire could prove unexpectedly competitive due to the Democratic candidates and GOP gains in traditionally blue areas. Ken Lorman reporting.
1: Andy Burnham enters 10 Downing Street on Monday as Prime Minister of Britain with enthusiasm behind him, but big troubles ahead. He inherits a cost of living crisis, regional inequality, and international conflicts in Ukraine and the Middle East. After leading Greater Manchester, Burnham now tackles national issues like boosting the economy and improving services. More on these stories at townhall.com.
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1: Russia attacked Kiev overnight with ballistic missiles and other weapons, killing one person and wounding more than a dozen. The attack highlights Ukraine's shortage of U.S.-made Patriot air defense systems. President Trump has said he is prepared to grant Ukraine licenses to the Patriots themselves, but the details on the timeline remain unclear. The attack began about 1:30 this morning and continued for several hours with explosions echoing across the city. Russia launched more than 40 missiles and 120 drones across Ukraine. The Federal Aviation Administration says Boeing will be allowed to take responsibility for certifying all of its 737 MAX and 787 planes starting next week. The FAA took over 737 MAX approvals in 2019 after 2 crashes were blamed on a new software system that Boeing had installed. The FAA also ended the company's right to certify Dreamliners in 2022. News and analysis at townhall.com. After 246 years, Private John Pumphrey is unknown no more.
9: For more than 2 centuries, a fallen Revolutionary War soldier was unknown and unnoticed. Now, thanks to happenstance and the wonders of DNA, he has a name just in time for the 250th birthday of the nation he fought and died to create. The remains were found in 2022 in a shallow grave associated with the 1780 Battle of Camden, South Carolina. DNA extracted from a small bone at the base of his skull was analyzed and uploaded to genealogical sites. The soldier was recently identified as Private John Pumphrey of Maryland. An orphan, he may have been as young as 13 when he enlisted in 1777. I'm Bernie Bennett.
1: Today is Sunday, July the 19th. It's the 200th day of 2026. On this date in history, 1969, Apollo 11 and its astronauts Neil Armstrong, Buzz Aldrin, and Michael Collins went into orbit around the moon on this day. Shortly thereafter, they landed. More on these stories at townhall.com.
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14: Scattered showers and thunderstorms this afternoon and this evening. Mainly clear overnight tonight. Low in the mid-70s. Tomorrow, mostly sunny. Hot, humid again. High 92. Our heat index up to 102. Thunderstorms popping up again tomorrow afternoon. I'm Georgia WeatherNet meteorologist KJ Allen on AM 920, The Answer.
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18: 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And delivering common sense for the American people. Ladies and gentlemen. Here's Scott Jennings.
20: Hey, it's Scott Jennings. Thanks for listening to Common Sense for the American People. I'm away today, but you are in the capable hands of one Mr. Carl Jackson, the pride of Orlando, Florida. Carl, take it away.
21: Thank you, Mr. Scott Jennings. It's a privilege to be behind the microphone. I got Mr. McConnell in my ear. Lou's got my back right here at AM 950, The Answer, Orlando.com. We've got Rick and Ricky. In studio in L.A. helping us out. We got Matthew helping us out. Paul D'Amelio, thank you for helping to produce the program. At the bottom of the hour, Willie Nelson, the one and only, is going to be joining us to talk about President Trump's speech last night when it comes to election integrity. And obviously, you have some networks that tuned out. That was a big, big mistake, in my opinion. Why wouldn't they want to tune in? And I think President Trump handled it well. Obviously, there's a lot of room for, you know, things that are not necessarily provable. I think he just stuck to what's common sense and election integrity. And I think that is a good thing. It makes no sense to me why anyone wouldn't want to make sure that our elections are tip top shape. So anyway, we will get into that in the bottom of the hour with our SNC White House correspondent Willie Nelson. I look forward to that. There's so many places that I want to go and that we will get into. And again, welcome to the Scott Jennings Show. My name is Carl Jackson, sitting in for Scott Jennings. I believe he will be back with you on Monday. You can follow me on all things social media at Carl Jackson Show, at The Carl Jackson Show. Some of you have messaged me. I will respond to some of those messages, as many as I can. I appreciate that. But X, Instagram, and Facebook. And also, if you want to subscribe to my podcast, The Carl Jackson Show. That is The Carl Jackson Show. We're on YouTube. We're on Spotify. Wherever you go to get your podcast, Salem Podcast Network is where you can find us. So a few things that I want to cover and we will, that I want to get into. I want to set a foundation if I could. I want to set the table if I could here. So the Democrat Party, as it exists today, and I'm writing this down as I go because I was thinking about this along the way. I like to have things. It just helps me with my little ADD mind. And I was thinking about the Democrat Party. They are a morally bankrupt party. They are a violent party. And I'm writing this down as I go. Perhaps you should write it down too. I don't know. They are an economically illiterate party. And all of these things I want to touch upon, but I want to set the table. Now, let's start with morally bankrupt. Carl, why is this important? So what the left always does, everything, they've got Trump derangement syndrome. It's always, well, Trump is this type of person. Trump was, he's so vulgar. He's so this. He was a womanizer, blah, blah, blah. Epstein files. All this kind of nonsense. And so what they try and do is make, as my buddy Christopher Hart often says, of the American adversaries, they try to make Trump the bad guy. If you can make your opponent look like the bad guy, all things evil, then you won't pay attention oftentimes to what he's saying. And perhaps you might listen to the people on, the people that are on the left. So I want to lay the foundation, if you will, of a party that is morally bankrupt, of a party that is violent. And I'm not sure that I'll be able to get to all of this before we have Willie Nelson on at the bottom of the hour, because we definitely need to touch on President Trump's speech on election integrity. But even if I don't, whatever I don't get back to, I'm going to circle back to. I'm also going to get to economics. We got to talk about the big, beautiful bill. I have no idea why the Republican Party isn't banging the drums on, you're not going to like everything in the big, beautiful bill. I didn't like everything in the big, beautiful bill, but there are parts of the big, beautiful bill that are wonderful for working class Americans. And I don't know why Republicans aren't beating the drum on that issue, but they should be beating the drum on that issue. So first thing let's do, let's set the table when it comes to a morally bankrupt party. So last night in Maine, and I didn't get an opportunity to watch these debates, but I did see a couple clips. I did see a couple clips on that debate, and we will play some momentarily here. But here's the funny thing. I was thinking about Graham Plattner and how the left didn't care about Graham Plattner and all of his moral failings, didn't care that he had a Nazi tattoo. Why? Because Trump is bad. Trump is a fascist, right? Trump is an authoritarian. So who cares if we have an authoritarian, except Trump isn't an authoritarian, and they prove it every time they say something that is outlandish, and he doesn't come after them, and they're empowered and emboldened to keep saying the same kind of stuff, crazy stuff, over and over and over again. All right, and then you had Graham Plattner on the Kick app, basically a cesspool for perverts, for pedophiles, if you will. You had him liking a photo of a German soldier, a Nazi soldier, in World War II. And obviously you have the claims of domestic abuse and sexual assault. And the left didn't care anything about it. The only time that they, when they began to care, and obviously I know you know this, but I'm just laying the foundation here, so bear with me. The only time that they decided to care is when they figured out that they could lose. The same thing with Joe Biden, right? And by the way, Joe Biden has moved his book release. Is it his book release or whatever, to after the midterm elections? Republicans, don't let them do it. If I were with the Republican Party, I would, or leaders in the Republican Party, I would call a news conference. I would flip, hey, I would make sure that the American people don't forget about what a disastrous presidency that is. Democrats may want to push back that book. I wouldn't allow them to do that. That would be a part of my campaigning. So right here in my formerly fingerprinted fingertips, I did a segment with Christopher Hart of the American Adversaries on this, and this came to me one morning, and I just thought, you know, I talked about this on my podcast too, and I go a little more in depth. So make sure you subscribe, The Carl Jackson Show, YouTube, Spotify, iHeart, the Salem Podcast Network, The Carl Jackson Show, wherever you go to get your podcast. But I started thinking about the Democrats' long history of perverts. They tried to act like Graham Plattner. This was an anomaly. I mean, Trump bakes the cake. Trump is the most crazy, fascist, misogynist, all this kind of nonsense. But I want to show you a pattern. All right, because the left has always been the left, at least in modern history. You got Ted Kennedy. You guys remember Ted Kennedy, the liberal liar of the Senate. They called him the liberal lion. This guy, in my opinion, helped destroy America's immigration system. He tried to make sure that basically Democrats would get the upper hand because they thought that a lot of Latinos and places in South in the or Northern America, South America, if they allowed more lax immigration policies in places like that, in different places around the world that were non-white, the Democrats eventually would get the upper hand on voting. So Ted Kennedy started that nonsense. But Ted Kennedy had a little problem with the woman that worked as a staffer for him. You guys may remember her name, Mary Jo Kopechne. You guys remember that name? See, they try to pretend like Graham Plattner was the first place or the first candidate that they have that is morally bankrupt. Not quite. You got new allegations of Ruben Gallego out, all right? We already knew. I mean, the guy was chilling with Eric Swalwell. Like, what do you expect? But now there's allegations that he slept with a couple of his staffers. But going back to Teddy Kennedy literally left Mary Jo Kopechne for dead at Chappaquiddick. To drown in Chappaquiddick. Then you got, Bill Clinton. You got, Bill Clinton. And we all know about Bill Clinton. We all know what he did with Monica Lewinsky. I actually feel bad for Monica Lewinsky. He destroyed Monica Lewinsky's life, in my opinion. That chick can never get married. I really do feel bad for her. He took advantage of a young intern and destroyed her life. Even Hillary Clinton attacked her. But, and then you have the rape allegations from Juanita Broderick. You got Paula Jones. You got Kathleen Willey. I texted Christopher. I can't even remember all of the names. So I had to text Christopher Hart. I knew he would know. And then you got Joe Biden. You guys remember a woman by the name of Tara Reid? You guys remember that story? Hey, you might not remember that story because Democrats swept it under the rug during the Me Too era. And this lady was a credible witness, a woman that was a staffer for Joe Biden that alleged that Joe Biden had raped her. And she came out with very specific details, a very detailed account. And at first they paid attention to her until they realized Joe Biden was the man. And then they ran her off. More on the other side. Carl Jackson in for Scott Jennings.
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0: raped Tara Reid. And this is a woman that literally was a Democrat strategist, if I recall correctly, worked for Joe Biden at one point in time when he was a senator. I mean, she gave out details. She came out, and this was before he won the nomination. And she was like, this guy should be nowhere near the White House. This is what he did to me. So it wasn't like he was already the nominee, the Democratic nominee. This was beforehand. And at first they listened to her, gave her a couple of interviews. Once the Democrats decided to coalesce around Joe Biden because Buttigieg couldn't win blacks, they kicked her under the curb. They started harassing her. Obviously, you got Eric Swalwell, new news out, Ruben Gallego, Eric Swalwell. They totally ignored this guy's sexual escapades and allegations of sexual scandal and abuse himself. You got Elliot Spitzer in 2008 that had to resign as I believe the governor of New York. For sexual scandal. David Patterson, the same thing, governor of New York. You got Andrew Cuomo, same thing. So let's not pretend like Graham Plattner was an anomaly in the Democrat Party. We'll be back.
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5: News this hour from Town Hall, I'm Mary Rose. The Pentagon has ended its latest round of attacks on Iran.
6: The U.S. Central Command released video of U.S. warplanes taking off from a ship, saying it launched airstrikes targeting Iran's paramilitary Revolutionary Guard on Sunday to retaliate for the killing of American troops in Jordan. Two American service members were killed Saturday

0: in an Iranian attack on a base in Jordan, and one is missing. Four others were injured. On Sunday, the U.S. targeted bridges, electrical facilities, and other locations in Iran. Tehran retaliated by hitting power and water treatment plants in Kuwait. I'm Donna Water.
1: Concerns are growing about Cuba's military ties with U.S. adversaries as the island nation struggles. Correspondent Ken Lorman reports the Trump White House is hoping new sanctions bring an end to communist rule.
2: Analysts warn Cuba has acquired hundreds of drones from Iran and Russia, raising concerns they could threaten U.S. interests in the region, including facilities at Guantanamo Bay. Reports also highlight severe shortages, power outages, and food insecurity across the island. Meantime, recent U.S. sanctions backed by the Trump administration continue to target Cuban government-linked groups and businesses accused of supporting repression. Ken Lorman reporting.
1: Authorities say the largest residential fire in modern Norwegian history has destroyed over 100 homes. The fire started Friday in a townhouse in Drammen and spread to nearby forests. Firefighters continued to work on controlling the blaze Saturday. The Norwegian Directorate for Civil Protection confirmed that this is the largest fire of its kind in modern times. More on these stories at townhall.com.
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7: Scattered showers and thunderstorms this afternoon and this evening, mainly clear overnight tonight, low in the mid-70s. Tomorrow, mostly sunny, hot, humid again, high 92, our heat index up to 102. Thunderstorms popping up again tomorrow afternoon. I'm Georgia WeatherNet meteorologist KJ Allen on AM 920, The Answer.
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0: You are listening to the Hope of Israel Baptist broadcast with our radio host, Dr. K. Daniel Freed. Over the next few weeks, we will be listening to excerpts of powerful preaching and singing from our national conference, which always takes place the week before Memorial Day. We pray that these live recordings will be a blessing and a help to you as you seek truth and a closer walk with God in these days of uncertainty. And now, here is our broadcast for today.
1: Ye have seen what I did unto the Egyptians, and how I bear you on eagle's wings and brought you unto myself. Now, therefore, condition, if you will obey my voice indeed and keep my covenant, then, always watch your time words, then ye shall be a peculiar treasure unto me above all people. For all the earth is mine, and ye shall be unto me a kingdom of priests and an holy nation. These are the words which thou shalt speak unto the children of Israel. Father, thank you for the reading of your precious word. Lord, please let me say something to help your people today. God, these are your children. God, these are your people. And Lord, I sure don't want to hurt any of them. I want to help them. Lord, I pray that because of this meeting, we'd be better equipped to serve and do what you want us to do and live the life that you want us to live. I pray for the very weakest saint that's in the building, God, that they may see a little something this week that would encourage them to press on and go a little further. I pray for the one that may be here that's discouraged, God, that this meeting, God, something would be said that would encourage them to press on. And Lord, we know that we live in perilous times, but God, we trust you. You've proved to be trustworthy. I pray for every preacher that'll stand, that God, you'd give them that special touch, that anointing they need. And God, we pray for the peace of Jerusalem. We pray, God, for what's going on in our world right now. Chaos and confusion, but God, I'm thankful for a sanctuary and a safe place under the everlasting arms, leaning on the everlasting arms of God. And Lord, we just want to tell you one more time, collectively, Lord, that we love you and we love your people. It's in Jesus Christ's name we pray. Amen. All right, you can be seated. I appreciate you standing in reverence to God's holy word. Now, I just want to give a little bit of an introduction. What I want to look at is, I want to look at the purchase, and I want to look at the power and the purpose of Israel. And I want to just kind of, the first point, I want to kind of just jump through, but you that know your Bible and study your Bible, you know what's going on in the book of Exodus. It's where we get that word exit. If we was going to exit this building, we'd find the place to go out. God's people were in bondage. They were under a Pharaoh. They were there, and God was going to get them out. And that first verse I read to you, he got them out. He bore them out on eagle's wings. They didn't do anything of their own strength or their own power to get out. God got them out. Same way we get saved. Our exit from out from under the heavy hand of the taskmaster Satan. Our exit out from under sin. It wasn't no good that I'd done. I didn't become a good person. I didn't join up with anything. We know that salvation is by grace through faith. And so that's exactly what he tells them there. He said, you see what I did unto the Egyptian and how I bear you on eagle's wings. And I brought you unto myself. At salvation, God just got us to himself. The moment that we believe, the moment that we put repentance and faith in the Lord Jesus Christ, he bare us out. Nothing more to it. If you add anything to that, you're a heretic. If you take anything away from that, you're a heretic. We know what the Exodus is for us, that redemption. And then after he got them out of that land and got them out from under that bondage, that heavy taskmaster, the very first thing that he does, that's chapters 1 through 18. But then in chapter 19 through 24, those next five chapters, God wants his people that are saved, that are redeemed, he wants to give them some laws. There's some legislation that comes into being after that. And so those next five chapters gives them their laws. So we could look at chapter 1 through 18 as the leaving. Then we could look at chapter 19 through 24 as the law. And then after he gives them that, he gives them a place where really the desire of his heart is to be with them. As Brother Freed said last night, It was not just the desire that man would be with God, but God's desire was to be with man. I hope you got that last night. And so God said, not only is there going to be a leaving and there's going to be a law, but I'm going to give you the Lord's house so that I can come and be a part of your life and you can be a part of my life. So you could literally look, break this book down in those three ways. You see the leaving, and in that leaving we see we see God's power. In that law we see God's holiness, but also in that Lord's house we see the wisdom of God and how that He communes and fellowships with us. Another way that you could look at it is in that leaving you see redemption. In that law you see reconstruction. What man did have with God before the fall, he wants to build that relationship back. And then in that Lord's house we see that reconciliation where he can come and commune with man. You could look at it like this. In the leaving he frees them. In the law he began to fabricate them. But in the Lord's house there where he fellowships with them. You could look at it like this. In that leaving, there's liberty. But in that law, there is the legislative boundaries to those that are free. But in that Lord's house, there is the love that he wants to show to man and be a part of his life. You could look at it like the leaving is where he set them free. The law is where he set them apart. But the Lord's house is where he sat with them and abode with them. And that was the desire of God for that Exodus, was get them to the place where he could dwell with them and be their God and they could be his people. But then you could look at this like, and I know you know all this, but I'm just trying to get us to that point where we can get to a place where I can hopefully share some things with you. But we see that there's liberty there and there's law there, but we know this. Liberty without law is a license to turn the grace of God into lasciviousness. He didn't set them free so that they could do what they want. He set them free so they could do what they ought, to bring glory to God. We see also that responsibility without freedom is bondage. They already knew what that was. They had a responsibility in Egypt, but they didn't have any liberty in Egypt. And that's slavery, that's bondage. And so I know that even among Baptists, we've got this cult on this side of the road that gives you liberty without any responsibility. But the answer to that ditch is never to run to this ditch and give them responsibility and not give them any liberty. But there is truth that's right in between those two ditches, and that liberty and that responsibility will bring you to the third part of Exodus, where there is a privilege, where there is a reward, where we get to be with our God and our God gets to be with us. And that is the purpose of that liberty and the purpose of that responsibility. And so that's where God, that's the teaching of this book of Exodus. He's trying to teach them how to live on purpose, but not just live on purpose, but live for a purpose. I'm telling you, I told Brother Dustin in the room, we was just talking last night. We've had some, I mean, we've goofed off. We're people too, but we've had some sweet fellowship as well in the last couple of days. And I told him, I said, it's a shame. And I'm not fussing. Please don't think I'm trying to fuss from the pulpit. I'm not trying to bring you down. I'm really trying to help you to get up. But I'm telling you what I see is, as a pastor, I see that there's people, they get saved by the grace of God. And I'm telling you, it's not always the people's fault. I tell you, a lot of it is the preacher's fault. We have taught them that salvation is the end of Christianity instead of the beginning of Christianity. I'm going to tell you something. Just escaping hell is not what God saved us for. You do have a purpose in life, and the sooner you find out what your purpose is, the sooner you learn how to live life. God created us for a purpose. And people live their entire Christian life. Hey, they shout they're happy about being saved, but they never find out what God really designed them for and created them for. We are to glorify the Lord God in our life. Amen. And so he's teaching them how to live. I'm telling you, God's people has got to the place where they're satisfied with the Exodus, but they don't want any legislation in their life. And I'm telling you, that is a powerless people. He purchased them in the first 8 chapters, but he not only purchased them, but he desired to empower them. Amen. We see historical, we see legislative, and then we see the ecclesiastical in this book. And this book is trying to teach that nation of Israel how to live that life. And I'm going to skip over this first point for sake of time. There's a lot that could be said there. We see what happened to that nation there and how they got out. I just want to point out one thing. I've got several things, but I think I'm just going to point out one thing. There was a curse that came upon that nation, and I'm afraid if we're not careful, our ministries, our churches will be hindered. We'll get that same curse on us if we're not careful. And it was when God was telling them that there was going to be some rules and some laws to live by, and God was telling the man of God how that he was going to get them out, and because that he wouldn't believe without seeing, that curse is still on that nation to this day. They have to see something in order to believe something, and God's people should just take God at his word and believe because God said it, and not have to show us, but just tell us. That is the obedience that God was looking for in that nation. And to this day, the Jews require a sign because they had to see something in order to believe. If God said it, just believe it. Amen. God don't make no mistakes. Amen. So he got them out, and he got them out by eagle's wings. He just simply got them out. We see them as they travel. We see them as they get up to chapter number 19, and I'm right here to the place where I want to preach, and I want to try to maybe help you and let you see some things about what God saved them for. And I want to tell you something, the heart of God's not changed. Things have changed, but the heart of God's not changed.
0: 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If you would like a copy of today's message, please call us at 844-644-4426. Once again, that number is 844-644-4426. And now here is the remainder of today's broadcast.
1: And so in our text here, if you look at our text there, you see what it says. And why God, I'm telling you, there's no telling how many people that honestly believe that the people in the Old Testament, I promise you, I believe we're probably what we would call the cream of the crop in our movement, but I'm telling you, there's still people that thinks that God's people were saved in the Old Testament by keeping the law. That's the furthest thing from the truth. He redeemed them. That Abrahamic covenant was a trust covenant. It was a faith covenant. You say, why was the law put in place? The Bible says, even in the New Testament, it was added because of transgression. It was an addition to the Abrahamic covenant. We're not hyper-dispensationalists. I said last night, we're not hyper-Calvinists. I'm about against anything hyper. I've done found that out. We're not hyper-dispensationalists. God don't save one way today and save another way tomorrow. It's always by grace through faith. If man could have got saved by doing right, he should have got saved by doing right. Man can't be saved by doing right because man can't do right. Amen. And that law proved that. But that law was put into place because God wanted this kind of a people. You know where Exodus 19 is. He's not given the law yet. He's about to give that law. And before he gives that law, he pulls Moses aside and he begins to tell him that he's about to put some boundaries in his life, boundaries in their lives. And he told them that if they would live in that condition, that if is conditional, that this is what he would make them. Now look at your Bible. Now therefore, if you will obey my voice indeed and keep my covenant, Let me ask you, it's easy to get stuck. What covenant's he talking about? There's been the Abrahamic covenant. Says there's not this one yet. He's telling them, if you'll obey my voice and keep my covenant, then ye shall be three things. A peculiar treasure unto me above all the people. Ye shall be unto me a kingdom of priests, and you'll be a holy nation. Well, what's a priest? A priest is somebody that grabs a hold of man and grabs a hold of God and tries to pull them together. God desired that this nation live by these laws, not to be saved, live by these laws so that they would be a nation that God would elevate above all the nations and show the other nations that He is the true and living God, that any other deity is not worth serving, and bring an attraction to the people of God, bring an attraction to the heathen world, and bring this world to Himself through that holy nation. Doesn't say that they'd go to heaven. Didn't say that they'd rule the earth. It said that these things, they'd be a peculiar treasure, that they would be a holy nation and a kingdom of priests. That's what the law was given for. You say, but what happened? The curse of the law came because their presumption, before he even filled in the blanks, humanity said, all this that you're going to say, that will do. What they didn't realize was they could not do what God asked. That done been proved back in the garden. Man can't do. It's pride. It's presumption on behalf of humanity. It's not that we don't have a law. We just say from the curse of the law. Amen. We've got laws. Israel was that nation that demonstrated the power of the Lord to the rest of the world. And now He wants to demonstrate the power of the Lord in their holiness to the rest of the world. You say, do you really believe that that's what God's intention was? You ain't got time for me to tell you what all I think about that right there, but I can give you a few verses. You can actually go back all the way to the Abrahamic covenant. He said, I will bless them that bless thee, and curse them that curseth thee, and in thee shall what? All the families of the earth be blessed. Hey, God calling out Abraham to make that nation, that make those Hebrew people after Shem's offspring, Eber, where we get the word Hebrew, most likely. God calling them out was for the purpose of showing the families of the earth, all the people of the world, the mighty power of God through that little nation. Not only that, God's plan has always been a universal redemption. I'm not talking about universal salvation. Not everybody's going to be saved. If you don't repent and believe, you can't be saved. We know that. But God wants everybody to be saved. Some people think that God only wanted the Jew to be saved in the Old Testament. That is far from true. Some people think that only the Gentiles need to be saved in the New Testament. That is far from true. God so loved the world. He's the same yesterday, today, and forever. He loved the world in the Old Testament. He loves the world in the New Testament. 1 Chronicles 16, sing unto the Lord all the earth. I ain't going to give you no New Testament verses now. I'm telling you that God was interested in all of humanity in the Old Testament. Show forth from day to day His salvation. That's in the Old Testament. Salvation. So how many people? All the earth. Declare His glory among the heathen. It was the desire of God for the nation of Israel to show the heathen the glory of our Almighty God. Amen. His marvelous works among the nations. Psalm 22, verse 27 and 28. All the ends of the world shall remember and turn unto the Lord. And for all the kindreds of the nations shall worship before thee. 2 Kings 19, 19. Now therefore, O Lord, our God, I beseech thee, save thou us out of his hand, that all the kingdoms of the earth may know that thou art the Lord God, even thou only. How about the prophet Isaiah in chapter 42, when he said, I, the Lord, have called thee in righteousness, and will hold thy hand, and will keep thee, and give for thee a covenant of the people for a light of the Gentiles. to open the blind eyes, to bring the prisoners from the prison, and them that sat in darkness out of the prison house. It was God's desire to use a tiny nation to show the world that He could and would save them. Isaiah 49, I got several of them. But anyway, Isaiah 45 and verse 22, 49 and verse 22. Hey, what about Jonah? What about Jonah? I'm not talking about the biggest revival in the Old Testament. I'm talking about the biggest revival in world history was an Old Testament prophet that went to the wickedest country on planet Earth and told them about not the grace of God, but the judgment of God, and they all repented from the king to the house cat. They all sat in dust and ashes. The animals sat in dust and ashes. Amen. The law's purpose was to separate the nation of Israel and raise them up above all the other nations to make their God desirable among all the world's false deities. A separated people are a powerful people. Israel was to be the witness of the goodness of the Lord to the heathen. In the law, it's in three parts. It's in commandments. Y'all know this. That's for our governing our moral life. Then there's judgments, and that governs our social life. And then that's ordinances, which governs our religious life. God wants body, soul, and spirit of man to glorify God. We've got this liberal crowd out there right now that's telling you that as long as you love God in your heart, in other words, you love Him in your spirit and disobey Him in your body, they're liars, they're heretics. Hey, what you are on the inside is going to come out on the outside. What you are on the outside is evidence of what you got on the inside. Jesus said, out of the abundance of the heart, the mouth speaketh. I can tell you what's in your heart by what comes out of your mouth. Amen. He brought them out. The product of obedience to the law was that they would be that treasure above all the people and be a kingdom of priests, and that they would be an holy nation. God still wants His people to be holy. They could have evangelized the world. I thought about this morning. I've studied on this before, but Brother Ryan, I'm telling you, I got to thinking about this morning. I was thinking about what could have happened when they went into the land. You remember, probably the most sanctified time in the nation, the most sanctified time that we can look at historically, maybe sometime around rallying around David some of them times, but I'm telling you, there was a time when He said, sanctify yourselves, we're going over. They went over, and as soon as they got over, He said, sanctify yourselves again. I'm telling you, that's some holiness right there. Get right with God, cross over, get right with God again. And then He said, circumcise them. They're fixing to fight their first battle there at Jericho, and you go back and read it, friend. I'm telling you, we've got this thing wrong. God had done went ahead of them. There's a harlot over there in Jericho. If you go back and read chapter 2, let me tell you something. They didn't go in there and evangelize them. God had went before them. His power, the demonstration of His power, had done went ahead of them, and that harlot, she began to testify to them. She was telling them, you go back and read it. They didn't tell her about how good God was. She told them about how good God was. Your God's a powerful God. Your God has caused our hearts to melt within us. Our men are like wax. You have taken Sihon and Og. We've heard about your pillar of cloud. We've heard about your pillar of fire. Your God is the true and living God. Wonder why God didn't tell them to go in there and fight. Because God had done brought the whole nation under Holy Ghost reproof. I'm telling you, everybody in Jericho had done heard about the true and living God, the great God, the God Jehovah. And guess who got saved in that city? Everybody that wanted to.
0: 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This is a prophecy meeting with an old-time revival spirit as Bible-believing Christians from around the country gather together to stand with Israel. If you would like a copy of today's message, please call us at 844-644-4426. Once again, that number is 844-644-4426. And now here is the remainder of today's broadcast.
1: I'm telling you, everybody in that city that wanted to be saved could be saved. That's why they marched around. They didn't throw a rock. They didn't say nothing to them. They marched around just worshiping God as they marched. True and living God, Jehovah's King, Jehovah's God, blowing their trumpets. The people had already fell under that conviction, if you want to put it that way. And I'm telling you, they could have done just like Rahab. The walls didn't have to fall down. Anybody that wanted to be in God made a way. God made a way. It ain't no wonder that Boaz, it ain't no wonder that she got in. It ain't no, hey, whenever, hey, Boaz, he didn't have no problem looking at her and saying, I know that she can change and be saved. I know that she can come from Moab because my mama was a harlot down there in Jericho. And if God can fix my mama, God can fix that little girl. You say, who can get saved? You know, anybody can get saved in the Old Testament. Anybody can get saved in the Old Testament. There's people that came into the nation that was nothing more than deceivers. They told them they had moldy bread and been on a long journey. There's nothing more than heathen that lived right there. And God's people made a league with them, shouldn't have, but they made a league with them. And guess what? You can follow that bloodline. They stayed with God's people. They feared the true and living God. They knew that they'd be overtaken if they didn't change sides. I'm telling you, if you wanted to change sides and not be a pagan, and not be a heathen in the Old Testament, you can have that if you wanted it. And I'm telling you, in the New Testament, if you don't want to be a heathen and you don't want to be a pagan, you can be saved by the grace of God today. Amen. Hallelujah. I know I ain't got a little bit of time here. Let me just make this statement. What the body of the nation was in the Old Testament, they had everything they needed to evangelize the world. Some people's got it in their mind that God wanted them to come through like Catholic crusaders and kill everybody that wasn't Catholic. That is not true. Amen. You better quit reading your Bible that way. You better quit. Hey, I know this heathen world saying that God's for slavery and all of that. You better quit listening, man. You better read your Bible. God's a deliverer. God is a freedom giver. God is a liberator. But I want to tell you something. It's God's way. Salvation is simple. But as Doug Rain said the other day, salvation is simple, but it is serious. Amen. If God saved you, He saved you for a purpose. And if you refuse to live that purpose, He'll knock you out of the way and He'll put somebody in the way that will serve Him for a purpose. I'm so glad I found out what the purpose of God was in my life. Amen. And when they would not, then God said, I'm going to set you aside. You go, we don't have time for this. There's men way more capable than me. But I'm telling you, most of those prophecies that we read about, a lot of them we attribute to something that's not even what it's supposed to be. There's very little said about what we call the rapture. Most of it is talking about the revelation, not the rapture. And we attribute a lot of that. But I'm telling you what God's interested in Matthew, Mark, Luke, and John. I understand that Jesus came for the whole world, but most of those things it said in those historical books in your New Testament, it's talking about what God's going to do with and through the nation of Israel, yet future. He ain't done. He set them aside, and He's going to let a little Gentile heathen body come under the good grace of God and provoke them to jealousy. Boy, I'm telling you, I don't know if we're doing a good job at that. But I'm telling you, these things, let me wind up by saying it just like this. These things that God said, if ye will do these things, I'll make you these three things. I'll make you a holy nation. You can turn to Isaiah in the last couple of chapters. You can turn to Zechariah chapter 13 and 14, the difference between the shepherd and the foolish shepherd. You can look at all these different prophecies, and what you'll find out is what God told them to be. They're going to have 1,000 years as a nation on this earth to be a holy generation, to be a royal priesthood, to be these things. This world is going to get to see. Hey, I found this strange, Brother Freed. Even in the millennial reign, here's what you're going to find. Egypt is mentioned. I would not have thought that, would you? That's amazing. I'm telling you, God's merciful. He's going to have Egypt in the millennial reign, and they're going to get to see His little nation elevated to that position that He promised them that they would be thousands of years ago. Amen. They're going that way. Their Christ is coming. Just how He got them through that Red Sea, just like He parted that way, and there was only one, their backs was against the wall, there was only one way to go, and it led right through that Red Sea, and it destroyed their enemies. When Jesus touches this earth, that mountain will cleave, it will create a valley. They're looking around, there's nowhere to go but through that brand new valley, and it'll lead them right to the nail-pierced feet of the Lord Jesus Christ. They will look upon Him in whom they pierced. They will behold Him. Hey, and the day that they said, Hosanna, they save now, they didn't really mean that. 2 or 3 days later, they're saying, crucify Him. But the next time they say, save now, He will save them. Hallelujah. Amen. So what's your purpose? What are you doing? What are we doing as a church? Are we really provoking them to jealousy? Do they see our God as the true and living and great God? Are you a holy people? Are you a royal priesthood? Who do you have a hold of? And who do you have a hold of? And what are you trying to do with these two? You better get to doing what God saved you for. Let me say that again. We better get to doing what God saved us for, that the world may know.
0: Thank you for listening to the Hope of Israel Baptist broadcast. Whether you're here in the United States, Israel, or some other part of the world, we would like to show our appreciation to those who are listening. We have an audio CD we would like to send you entitled The Jew and the Little Black Book. This is a live recording of Dr. Freed giving his testimony how that at 17 years old, after coming back to New York City to mourn the death of his uncle, Rabbi Shepherd Bam, he found a complete Old and New Testament that had been given to his late uncle many years prior. Him finding this Bible ultimately led him to finding Jesus Christ as his Messiah. 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Or you can write to us at P.O. 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That's P.O. 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Over the next few weeks, we will be listening to excerpts of powerful preaching and singing from our national conference, which always takes place the week before Memorial Day. We pray that these live recordings will be a blessing and a help to you as you seek truth and a closer walk with God in these days of uncertainty. 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
2: This is chapter 25. Now notice, once again, I want to read verse 31. It says there in Exodus chapter 25, verse 31, "And thou shalt make a candlestick." Now notice, in the singular, it's singular. It doesn't say candlesticks. It says candlestick. And then it says, "of pure gold." All right, it doesn't just say gold, but it says pure gold. Now, that's 100% gold. That's not, when you buy a gold coin from a store, they have a disclaimer on there, and it says it's not, at the best, it's 99.9% pure, right? But this has to be 100% pure, and you'll understand why in a moment or two. So it has to be one candlestick, not multiple candlesticks, and it has to be pure gold. And it has to be a beaten work. So in other words, they didn't put it together with bolts. It wasn't put in the fire. No. Because of idolatry, God did not want them to do any of that. Remember, they just got out of the sin of the golden calf and all of that. But this had to be, this was a block. We don't know for sure, but we assume it was a block of gold, about 75 pounds of gold. And they had to beat it and beat it and beat it and beat it into something like that, okay? Something like that, and into shape. So it had to be beaten into shape. So it had to be one candlestick. It had to be pure gold, 100% pure gold. And it had to be a beaten work, all right? And then it said, "Shall the candlestick be made?" All right, Heavenly Father, we thank you now once again for the precious word of God that's quick and powerful and sharper than any two-edged sword. We know that the entrance to thy words giveth light. Now, Father, help us tonight. Thank you for all that you've accomplished, the good preaching, the wonderful preaching, because it's from the wonderful words of life. Thank you for the men of God that are here. Thank you for our sisters, and thank you for the families, and thank you for those that have taken their time to come here to show support, not only for Israel, not only for the Jew, but for the effort to win the Jew to Christ. Now, thank you for each one of them. Please bless them in a special way, dear God, and give us a wonderful week that will be so memorable and so much of a blessing to their hearts that it will help them spiritually and help them grow more in love with our Savior, the Lord Jesus Christ, and help them to be a better Christian and a better pastor and a better evangelist and a better husband and just a better all-around person for Christ. And I pray this in Christ's name, amen. All right, please be seated. All right, so now, ladies and gentlemen, I want you to understand that this menorah, which is menorah, it's a candlestick of light, and it has seven branches here. Now, this reveals a number of mysteries. So we call this the mystery of the menorah, or the mystery of the candlestick. So it really is a mystery to them. It was a mystery to them. All the types of the Bible in the Old Testament, they were a mystery. They couldn't do an exposition of what I'm doing. They couldn't say some of the stuff that Brother Sasser talked about. A lot of that was a mystery to them. Amen? However, the fact of the matter is that it all pointed to one individual. You know who that was? The Lord Jesus Christ. Now, all the pieces of furniture in the tabernacle teach us several things. Number one, the most important thing that each part of all the furniture, including the fence, everything about it, all teaches us about some characteristic about our Savior, something in a big way. And then it talks about our Christian walk. And it also talks about how a sinner can get saved. So those are three things about the tabernacle. But we're just going to focus on this mystery as it revealed the mystery of the deity of Christ. This is so amazing that if a Jewish person would actually see this and consider this, I believe they'd get saved. Now, I've shown this to a lot of Jewish people. I've shown this to my father, who is into Kabbalistic, mystic stuff. Of course, he's not able to do that anymore. And when I showed him some of this stuff, he was in total amazement. But he said, that it all made a lot of sense. Now, here's the thing. They had to take a slab of gold, one slab of gold. They had to because it said a candlestick. So the fact of the matter that they took one slab of gold shows us that we believe in one God. Give me an amen. Now, the reason this is talking about God, this is not God, obviously, because if we made this into a God, then the God would not be for that. But it's pointing to the one God. Now, we know that anything that's gold in the Bible is a representation. It's a picture in a way, not a picture of God, but it demonstrates a characteristic of God. And we know this to be true because when the Israelites came out of Egypt, God told them to borrow. And I like this kind of borrowing, amen? And they had to borrow the gold and the silver and all of that, amen? And would you believe that in The Hague, they wanted to sue the state of Israel for to bar and taking all that stuff? They said, you need to pay back those Egyptians for all the stuff that you stole. Yeah, that's a bunch of, I guess, can I say this as a full-blooded, saved, born-again Baptist Jew? That's hogwash. What about the 400 years that they were in slavery? Amen. I think the Egyptians owed them a whole lot more. That's right. But one of those things was gold. And so, you know, Moses up at the mount, and he's trying to find out about God and all of that. And when he comes down in total shock and amazement, he finds out the Israelites are naked. And what are they doing? They're running around naked around this golden calf. They had taken the gold that God intended for these kinds of things, had not even told them what he was going to use the gold for yet, but they knew by heathenistic examples of the Egyptians that gold represented deity. Are you hearing me now? And if you go to all these heathenistic countries, what do they make their images out of? They make them out of gold, and they bow down and they worship their false gods, right? So they made this golden calf, and they had the nerve to give credit for their deliverance to that golden calf. Can you believe the audacity of the Israelites? God waxed hot, and he's going to wipe them all out and pretty much start all over again with Moses. Am I right now? Because I'll start all over again with Moses. That's right. And thank God. When people say, prayer doesn't work, prayer is just, you know, a psychological thing that you do to make you feel good. I'll tell you one thing. When Moses came down off the mount, he understood. He understood why God waxed hot. And he himself got mad. Amen. He got really mad.
0: You are listening to portions of the Hope of Israel National Conference, which takes place each year the week before Memorial Day. This is a prophecy meeting with an old-time revival spirit as Bible-believing Christians from around the country gather together to stand with Israel. In 1 Thessalonians chapter 4, verse 16, the Word of God tells us, "For the Lord himself shall descend from heaven with a shout, with the voice of the archangel, and with the trump of God, and the dead in Christ shall rise first. Then we which are alive and remain shall be caught up together with them in the clouds to meet the Lord in the air. And so shall we ever be with the Lord." The world will desperately seek for a wild explanation of why this has happened. But if you are left behind because of rejection of Christ, it will be too late for you. It is our hope and prayer that you will seek the Lord while he may be found, and that you'll call upon him while he is near. If you do not have the peace of God that passes all understanding, or if you have questions, would you please call us? Our number is 844-644-4426. We strive to keep the phone lines open, and we would love to speak with you. If you would like a copy of today's message, you can call that same number, 844-644-4426. Once again, that is 844-644-4426. And now here is the remainder of today's broadcast.
2: But however, he cried out to God when God said, "I'm going to wipe them out, start all over again." He cried out to God, and he started to remind God, as if God needs to be reminded. He don't need to be reminded. But, you know, it's interesting, right? He said, now, Lord, in so many words, said, now, Lord, if you wipe out your people, what will the heathen think of you? You made this covenant with your people, and now you're going to break it? I love that. Don't you love that? Do you have that kind of relationship with God? I do. I talk to God like that. He's my best friend. Amen. Sometimes I tell the Lord, Lord, I don't know why you want me to do this, but Lord, help me to understand. A lot of times he don't want me to understand. All he wants me to do is to obey. And you'll never find in the Bible where you have to understand any of the commands of God. What you need to understand is to obey. It's supposed to be one slab of gold. Now, if God was the God of the Mormons, he would have told them to get three slabs of gold. One for the Father, one for the Son, one for the Holy Ghost. You say, what's wrong with that? Oh, there's a lot wrong with that. I believe in one God, but they don't. They believe in three gods in one. They believe the Father is a separate God, the Son is a separate God, Holy Ghost is a separate God. They believe three gods in one. I don't believe that. That's heresy. If I was a JW, they sold that good terminology. If I was a JW, then I would say you need to get a big old slab of God because that represents Jehovah God. And get that little slab of God, that's for little Jesus God. That's heresy. But he told me it has to be one candlestick, so therefore it had to be one slab of gold. Are you with me now? That's right. So we do believe in the triune Godhead. Amen. There's only one of me. Aren't you thankful? There's only one of me. And there's only one of you. But I'm a three-part human being. I got a spirit. God has a spirit. Amen. I got a body. Well, God has a body. I mean, whenever he manifests himself, that's the body of God. Amen. And guess what? God has a soul. That's the Father. The body's the Son. Whenever God manifests himself, who is it? Jesus Christ. He's the express image of the Father. He said, if you see me, you see the Father. Are you hearing me now? You want to know who the body of God is? Whenever God showed himself, whenever he did, from the very beginning, he always did it in the person of Jesus Christ. Who do you think was the angel of Jehovah? Jesus Christ. Who do you think spoke to Moses on the mount? In the fire. Who do you think that was? That was the great I am. That was Jesus Christ. Who wrestled with Jacob? That was Jesus Christ. Amen. All right, you got it now? So, three in one. Therefore, it had to be pure gold. The reason why it had to be pure gold is because it has to be sinless. Yeah. The Bible says it's impossible for God to lie. That has to be that way. That means that it reveals the fact that the God of Abraham, Isaac, and Jacob, notice that three also, and that God is sinless, he's perfect, and he's 100% pure. Pure gold. Sinless. Amen. That means Jesus Christ didn't have one micro anything of sin in his body. You said, but it was a human body. Yeah, it was a human body, but it was a sinless human body. And the blood in his veins, it wasn't even human blood. No, how could it possibly? If it was human blood, it was definitely pure blood, but it had to be divine blood. It had to be some supernatural kind of blood. That's why the virgin birth is so very important. Because that blood that's in that baby, it comes from the chromosomes of Papa. And I don't care what the so-called scientists want to say. They change their tune when they want to discredit the deity of Christ. But I just go by what the Bible says. And that's why they were preaching on Genesis chapter 3 verse 15. Amen. Amen. The seed of the woman. That is impossible to have the seed of the woman. The seed of the woman is only mentioned, I think, three times. And the other two times, it's a throwback to Genesis 3:15. A woman can't have that. A woman can't have that. It's he begot him, he begot him, he begot him. It's the seed of man. And if Jesus Christ, if Joseph was his real daddy, then obviously that would mean that the blood that was in the veins of Jesus Christ was not divine blood. It was Joseph's. And that would mean that Jesus Christ was born a sinner. And that means Jesus Christ could not die for our sins. The Bible says the just one died for the unjust. The righteous who died for the unrighteous. Amen? He didn't empty himself of nothing. He had all the glory. He came with all the glory. He left with all the glory. He may have not used all the glory. He used some of the glory. But he had all the glory. And that's why he said, not my will be done, but thine, O Lord. Amen. And he's talking about the Father now. God the Father. But look what Philippians helps us with. Aren't you glad you're King James Bible believers? If you don't believe what I'm saying, this will change your life.

0: So what I'm trying to tell you is the mystery of this candlestick reveals the deity of Christ. We believe in one God. That means Jesus is God. Give me an amen. And he's sinless God, perfect God. And that's the only way we can be redeemed.
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3: News this hour from Town Hall, I'm Mary Rose. A U.S. service member was killed Saturday in Iraq during a controlled detonation of Iranian drone, U.S. military says. The U.S. military has launched airstrikes targeting Iran's Revolutionary Guard to retaliate for the killing of American troops in Jordan as an interim deal seeking an end to the war has collapsed. A Massachusetts tax experiment is getting a second look. Correspondent Ken Lorman reports taxpayers can voluntarily pay a higher state income tax rate, but very few do.
4: The option was created as a way for residents who favor higher taxes to contribute more revenue. But according to figures highlighted by Unleash Prosperity, only 1,570 taxpayers, about 0.05% of more than 3.2 million filers, chose the higher rate last year. Supporters of lower taxes say the results suggest most taxpayers prefer

0: keeping their own money. Ken Lorman reporting.
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2: Appearing on Larry O'Connor's program on Salem News Channel, KT McFarland discussed how regional energy infrastructure is reducing Iran's leverage over global oil markets.
3: Well, nobody's been paying attention. The Strait of Hormuz is becoming less relevant by the minute because countries in the Middle East are building pipelines to avoid the Strait of Hormuz, and they're also sending their tankers to the United States to fill up with American oil.
2: McFarland says the trend gives the United States greater strategic influence in the region. Willie Nelson, the White House.
1: A 5.5 magnitude earthquake has shaken the Andes region of Peru, killing at least six people. Authorities reported the quake struck Saturday night with the epicenter near the city of Sikaya. More on these stories at townhall.com.
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12: Scattered showers and thunderstorms this afternoon and this evening. Mainly clear overnight tonight, low in the mid-70s. Tomorrow, mostly sunny, hot, humid again, high 92. Our heat index up to 102. Thunderstorms popping up again tomorrow afternoon. I'm Georgia WeatherNet meteorologist KJ Allen on AM 920, The Answer.
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0: Welcome back to the Hugh Hewitt Show. I'm guest host Kurt Schlichter, senior columnist at townhall.com, retired trial lawyer in Los Angeles, also a retired Army colonel of infantry, 27 years. I'm the author of the new book, American Warlord. It's my new conservative action novel. Comes out in November. You can go get American Warlord on Amazon right now. You should pre-order it. It's amazing. Many people are saying it's amazing. I want to channel our president there. I love guest hosting on the Hugh Hewitt Show because I get to talk to all sorts of cool people. One of them is Batya Ungar-Sargon from the News Nation anchor. You can follow her at B. Ungar-Sargon. I hope I'm pronouncing it right, Batya. My last name's Schlichter, so I gotta feel your pain.
1: You can say my name however you want, Colonel.
0: Aren't you nice? Well, I'm going to say two words to you, and I want your uncensored reaction, though we are FCC compliant here at the Hugh Hewitt Show. Those two words are Graham Plattner.
1: Scumbag.
0: Hey, you know, Batya, I don't want to be sexist, but he seemed a lot of liberal women, particularly older ones who reek of patchouli and dysfunction, seem to really dig this guy. Is there something I'm not picking up here? Because it's kind of weird to me, because he gives off stay away from this guy and cover your drink with your hand vibes.
1: I'm so glad you brought this up, because this is like my most cancelable opinion currently, which is I noticed the same thing. Like, look at all those women behind him, like gazing adoringly at him. And that profile did not change after he was accused of roughing up his ex-girlfriend and locking her in a room and leaving bruises on her. And I feel like all those ladies kind of read all of those stories and went, me too.
0: like the weirdos who write to guys on death row. I can fix
1: it. Exactly. And I think this is what's happening is basically the Democrats have chased out men. They've chased out the value of masculinity. Masculinity is toxic, according to them. And so the only men left are the kinds of people who ran Graham Plattner, like this Morris Katz and Daniel Moraff, these very effeminate, vocal fry DSA types, who are the opposite of traditional masculinity and don't know any men and don't know any working class people. And they think working class people are Nazis and rapists. So they went out and found a guy who they thought would appeal to the working class, to bring the working class and bring men back to the Democratic Party. A guy who's like actually has a Nazi tattoo and is actual alleged rapist. And we're like, look, we're going to use him because he is working class. Of course, he's not working class. He lives off the government and off of his wealthy parents. Working class people look at this guy and they just see what I see, which is a total scumbag. So it's a completely perfect encapsulation of everything that's wrong with the Democratic Party. But as you point out, it turns out some of the women there are so desperate for a real man that they'll settle for this.
0: Oh, it's so gross. I mean, I was an Army colonel. One look at him, and I know he's part of the 10% of the unit that I have to spend 90% of my time cleaning up after. I mean, there's just no question. You look at him and talk to him for 2 minutes, and you know what kind of dirtbag he is. But I don't think, you know, and while the establishment seems to have soured on him, I think in large part due to polls, I think the base is still probably saying, you know, I don't think he's that bad. I think he's kind of okay. I don't know what the big deal is. Do you think I think he's one step away from going on with Tucker Carlson to you know, capitalize on this by blaming it on the Jews.
1: I would be very surprised if he had not been invited onto the Tucker Carlson show either before this or since. The Tucker Carlson Network put out a statement that was very similar to Graham Plattner's own self-pitying, blame the establishment statement. After every one of his scandals came out, Graham Plattner blamed AIPAC. I don't know how AIPAC goes back in time 5 years and forces you to rape your girlfriend, but okay. So this is, of course, the pattern. Bernie Sanders, about 20 minutes after the story about Graham Plattner broke, put out a tweet saying AIPAC is buying our elections and so forth. There's two ways this goes, Colonel, okay? And I don't know which one is going to actually happen. I'm hoping the former, but it might be the latter. The first way it goes is the stench of Graham Plattner and the team who gave us Graham Plattner, who are also the team behind Abdul El Sayed in Michigan and a whole bunch of other socialists and far-left candidates, that stench really carries over to the voters who realize who these DSA types really are. They hate the working class. They hate working class values. They want everyone to get welfare, which working class people hate. They hate Israel. They're running on vanity morals like abolish ICE and free Palestine, which is utterly anathema to where working class Americans are at. So they're speaking to elite Nepo babies like themselves. Abdul El Sayed, the guy on the screen right now, is a millionaire, which is why he won't release his tax forms. Okay. That's the DSA profile right there. So scenario one is the stench of Graham Plattner has a real impact and people flee, having realized what this actually is, which is just a defense for Nazi tattoos, right? Okay. Scenario number two is that the progressive movement closes ranks around itself. They're like, okay, we lost one, but we're doing pretty good, and continues to blame the establishment and blame the Jews and blah, blah, blah, blah, blah, and actually is able to, because it has its own media ecosystem and because it has its own politicians, is able to further draw that line between itself and the Democratic establishment that voters really have lost a lot of faith in, and that this actually does fuel more success for them. They really have, they're a very self-enclosed ecosystem. Dropsite News, which is one of these leftist news organizations, literally put out a story blaming or seeming to blame Graham Plattner's alleged rape victim for her own rape because she sent him a text earlier in the night saying she needs a massage, followed quickly by "do not come over." This is what passes for journalism on the left, you know? So it is a very self-reinforcing little ecosystem, but it, to me, is just so disgusting and anathema to what actual voters want and care about and need. So I'm hoping for scenario one.
0: Well, Bacha, do you believe that the DSA-type candidates, and I think this is an intramural fight between generations, because I don't think there's that much policy difference between the alleged establishment and these leftists. We've seen the DSA-types take out fellow leftists associated with the establishment mm-hmm. in deep blue districts. Do you think these DSA-types can play in purple or even red areas?
1: I really don't. There was a universe in which the left-wing populists came up with an agenda that actually appealed to the working class, which is very simple to do. The things working class people want, they only want three things. They want much less immigration, much higher wages, and much more access to healthcare. So if these DSA types, if they came out and said, look, the right was right on immigration, we're going to be closed borders, support ICE, support the police, law and order. We're going to have an agenda that raises wages, that creates better jobs, and we're going to be Medicare for all. That would have been a bomb agenda that would have really given the Republicans a run for their money with the working class, because the Republicans really don't have much of an agenda when it comes to healthcare. And the jobs thing, it's difficult right now because prices are so high. But instead, what did the DSA do? Well, Colonel, as you know, they unseated four candidates who also supported Medicare for All. Okay.
0: Yes, they did, Bacha. Hey, great move, Democrats. We've run out of time. That's Bacha Ungar-Sargon, News Nation anchor. This is the Hugh Hewitt Show. I'm guest host Kurt Schlichter. Stick around. We've got a lot more to come.
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0: Welcome back to the Hugh Hewitt Show. I'm retired Colonel, Army Colonel Kurt Schlichter. I'd like to introduce you to one of my good friends. He's a United States Air Force retired colonel. He was a B-1 weapons officer, and I think that's very, very appropriate for what we're talking about today in Iran. He's Rob Manis, and he's author of a new book, What You Can Do About It. It's right there over his shoulder. Hi, Rob. Welcome to the show.
10: Hey, Kurt. I almost had to stand at attention there playing that song.
0: A little Air Force hymn just for you. Hey, we're all watching.
10: Thank you.
0: We're all watching what's going on in Iran, and you've been in on this from the beginning. You were in the Pentagon on 9/11. You commanded a B-1 unit that conducted operations against the people who attacked us and against our enemies in Iraq. Obviously, we're not going to talk about anything super secret or anything we shouldn't. But as a military guy, what is your perspective on the current air campaign against Iran?
10: Well, I'm glad to see that everybody's recognized what liars they are right now. And they have no honor, as the President of the United States rightly pointed out just yesterday. But we're now going after targets that we've watched them reconstitute from the first part of our Operation Epic Fury. Plus, we are going after those infrastructure targets that the president left on the table because he didn't want to have to rebuild every single thing, you know, some of the power grid stuff, bridges, those kind of things. And most importantly, I think the most important targets struck in the last 48 hours are the bridges, the land bridges coming from China from the Kazakhstan area, because those have been being used, we know, for overland resupply efforts so the Iranians could reconstitute their weapon systems and keep feeding their people. And you've got to cut those supply lines off so they can no longer, A, reconstitute, but more importantly, continue to fire weapons pretty much at will that they are going to run out of. Now they won't be able to replenish those. Their food is going to run out. It's going to be a really hard time for them. And the IRGC, they're just nuts, Kurt. So they're not going to drop to their knees. We've just got to continue to crush them every single day until eventually the right people take over.
0: Well, Rob, you and I are both graduates of various war colleges, me the Army War College, you the Naval War College, and I think you were Air Force War College as well. We learned about strategy there, and we had what was called the DIME paradigm, D-I-M-E, diplomatic, information, military, and economic. Here's my contention. You evaluate it. I think Donald Trump executes a strategy using the DIME paradigm, all the levers of national power, better than almost anybody in a couple generations.
10: Yeah, and I think he does it instinctively, too. You know, the MOU process, the little talks that were attempted there, obviously, you and I know that's part of the diplomatic issue, yep. But what I think he was doing was he brought the regime to the level of the first top two layers had been killed. And now the third layer of the IRGC and the regime are going to take control. And he wanted to see, are you ready to talk so that we don't have to destroy every piece of infrastructure in your country and completely obliterate all that you have to do things like generate power, provide water for your people, get food for your people. We don't really want to destroy those things if it's not absolutely necessary. So the DIME part of it, the diplomat part, and the informational part are the two big things you've been seeing since this ceasefire was put into place and the MOU process started. But obviously now the Iranians that are now layer three have demonstrated that they're not any better than layers two and one, and we are back into kinetic operations. And this is not a single strike set. The first night we hit 80 targets. I think last night CENTCOM said we hit 90 targets. We're hitting these bridges that are coming in from overland. We're going to hit the ports off of the Caspian Sea that the Russians have used to put some resupply in to the Iranians. So we're going to disrupt and stop that resupply effort and slowly and gradually strangle the IRGC off to where it can no longer pay its people. It can no longer eat. It can no longer get revenue from the oil. You know, we waived the oil revenue sanctions for just a few days to see if they would do the right thing. Well, they did the right thing at first with the MOU signing, so we waived it. Then they immediately attacked commercial shipping in the Strait of Hormuz. So we've rolled that back, too, and we've cut off the 40 million barrels of oil imports there so they could get revenue out of it. So we're going to probably reimplement the blockade. I haven't seen confirmation that he's going to do that yet, but I know he's talked about it publicly, and that will also add to this mix. And it's a strategic effort. There may be discussions still ongoing behind the scenes. He alluded to that day before yesterday in the NATO press conference that, you know, his good people, you know, Witkoff and Jared Kushner could continue to talk if the Iranians still want to talk. But they're scum, he said, and they have no honor, and the ceasefire is over. So we're operating like that.
0: Oh, well, hey, I want to talk to you about your book, What You Can Do About It, which you can get on Amazon. It's over there up above your left shoulder. I've read it, and there's a lot of stuff about 9/11, a lot of stuff some of the other things you've done in your life. But I think the most important thing, and I think that anybody who has any leadership position needs to read, is the section on when you took command of a troubled unit. And we only have about a minute left. How does somebody come into an organization, military or business, and take it over and fix it?
10: Well, you got to come in with a plan already set, that's for sure, and start from the very first minute. You know, I describe in the book how usually when a new commander and his family or her family comes in and takes command that afternoon, it's usually an afternoon off. It's an easy day. But I decided not to do that because this unit had failed two nuclear surety inspections in a row. I was asked to go in and get it back on track. So I called my leadership in right after the change of command ceremony that afternoon. I already had a set of briefing slides. It was very simple. I gave them what their mission was. It was a nuclear operations. I described it. There's nothing unusual or unique about that. I used old Strategic Air Command general slides to build my own.
0: Well, Rob,
10: and I told them what they needed to do to fix it. And within 6 months, we passed an NSI. And 6 months after that, we passed another NSI.
0: Well, look, if you are going to be a leader, I really recommend Rob Manis's book, What You Can Do About It. I'm Kurt Schlichter. This is the Hugh Hewitt Show. Stick around.
2: 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Colonel Kurt, we'll be right back on the Hugh Hewitt Show.
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12: With SRN News, I'm Mary Rose. A U.S. service member was killed Saturday in Iraq during a controlled detonation of an Iranian drone. And U.S. Central Command says unidentified human remains have been recovered in Jordan. CENTCOM said in a statement that the remains were found near the location of an Iranian strike that killed two U.S. service members and left one missing. A process to verify the remains is ongoing. Spain controlled the first half in terms of possession and shot attempts, yet had to settle for a 0-0 score at halftime in the World Cup final against Lionel Messi and Argentina. As it tends to do, Spain, which allowed only one goal in the tournament entering the final, simply kept the ball away, connecting on twice as many passes as Argentina in the opening half. It was the ninth 0-0 score in halftime.
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14: Foundations of Freedom, a look at America's founding principles and the leaders who shaped our nation.
15: Most Americans think of Abraham Lincoln and they think of the Civil War or the Emancipation. But in 1862, he signed another hugely significant piece of legislation, the Homestead Act. It offered eligible Americans up to 160 acres of land, not as a prize for the powerful, but as an opportunity for ordinary families willing to live on it, work it, and build something lasting. Why did it matter? Because Lincoln understood that freedom was not merely the absence of tyranny. Rather, freedom required responsibility, labor, stewardship, and moral courage. A free people must be given room to build, but they also must be willing to cultivate what they have been given. That still matters today. Liberty without responsibility decays. Opportunity without character collapses. Lincoln's lesson is clear. A nation stays free when its people remain willing to work, build, and steward freedom under God.
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17: Scattered showers and thunderstorms this afternoon and this evening. Mainly clear overnight tonight, low in the mid-70s. Tomorrow, mostly sunny, hot, humid again, high 92. Our heat index up to 102. Thunderstorms popping up again tomorrow afternoon. I'm Georgia WeatherNet meteorologist KJ Allen on AM 920. The Answer.
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18: And sits down next to you and starts talking. Says she want to dance because she likes the groove. So come on, fatso, and just bust the move.
0: We're back on the Hugh Hewitt Show. I'm guest host Kurt Schlichter. I want to tell you about AndrewandTodd.com. If you've been waiting for the right time to buy a home, honestly, this may be it. 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Americans for Prosperity, folks. You know them. You love them. They've been doing great work. If you want to do something meaningful with lasting impact during the 250th anniversary of America, just take 10 minutes and read the Declaration of Independence. My friends at AFP have launched the Declaration Project, a nationwide effort to help Americans rediscover the principles that made this country exceptional. Dignity, freedom, opportunity, self-government. The Declaration tells us that all men are created equal, that our rights come from our Creator, and that government derives its just powers from the consent of the governed. These truths aren't museum pieces. They're the foundation of American liberty. This July, read the Declaration aloud with your family and friends, at your cookout, on your porch, wherever Americans gather to celebrate. 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That's why AFP is leading the charge to secure our founding principles for the next 250 years. 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Okay, it's on in Iran. The United States has been hitting targets, including a bunch of bridges that are the land link to China. That's a huge strategic issue. Colonel Rob Manis in the last segment was talking about that. Looks like the Israelis are in on it, certainly pounding on the Hezbollah guys in Lebanon. But there's also another set of actors. It's not confirmed yet, but there are airstrikes going on that are probably aircraft from Bahrain, Kuwait, maybe the UAE, United Arab Emirates, maybe Saudi Arabia. It looks like the Gulf Council has finally had enough of Iran's guff. I'm trying to keep it FCC compliant here, folks. What does this mean? Well, let's go back to the dime, diplomatic, information, military, economic paradigm that I've been talking about to look at this strategic issue. This is a diplomatic coup. Donald Trump has managed to bring in the Gulf Cooperation Council. He's brought in allies beyond Israel into the fight with Iran. Israel and these Arab countries are fighting a Muslim country on the same side. Now, of course, this is a little different Muslim country. It's Shia revolutionaries who want to murder literally everybody who isn't exactly like them, including the residents of the Gulf. But I mean, what a diplomatic coup. It has the military aspect, but it's also got the diplomatic and informational aspects. Diplomatic, because having to round these guys up and get them into the fight, that's a diplomatic coup. Marco Rubio, take a bow. Donald Trump, take a bow, because your people are the ones getting this done. Also, informationally, if you are a resident of the Middle East, you're seeing that Iran is not unchallenged. The message you're getting is there's opposition, and it's not the infidel Americans. It's not the Jews. It's other Muslims. This is huge. Donald Trump understands how to leverage the elements of national power, diplomatic, information, military, economic, better than any president in generations. Now, we could go back to FDR, and you got some arguments there, because he did a very good job in World War II on those doing that. But wow, this is truly a big deal, what's going on in Iran now. And I think you're going to see them crawl on their bellies like reptiles to Donald Trump, begging for him to stop. Mark my words. I'm Colonel Kirk Schlichter, U.S. Army retired, here on The Hugh Hewitt Show. Stick around.
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20: 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We all of a sudden became the enemy.
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0: Welcome to the Hugh Hewitt Show. I'm guest host Kurt Schlichter. Sitting in for the great Hugh Hewitt, rounding out the hour. I want to talk to you about food for the poor, because what's happened in Venezuela is a tragedy. Years and years under socialism, the damage was incalculable. And then, just after America took Maduro into custody, changed the government, gave the country a new lease on life, suddenly, earthquake. Thousands dead. Tens of thousands homeless. People hungry. People cold. People exposed to the elements. Who's on it? Food for the poor. Thanks to men and women just like you opening their hearts and their wallets with donations, our friends at the Christian nonprofit relief organization Food for the Poor are rushing meals, medical kits, and other essentials to thousands of folks who are now living on the streets after their buildings collapsed in the earthquakes. 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Or if you'd rather phone your generous gift to the special Food for the Poor number, 855-359-4673. That's 355-395-4673. Help our friends at Food for the Poor and their trusted partners on the ground in Venezuela rush emergency relief to children and families in earthquake-ravaged Venezuela. 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So we got some news, and it's breaking just now. Apparently, the Israelis have passed on information to President Trump about another attempt on his life, another Iranian plot to kill him. Now, we've got some clues about what's going on, because what we saw when President Trump was in Ankara at the G7 meeting, he flew in on the new jet, right? The new jet. But the new jet, the Qatari jet, that, you know, corruption, you know, whatever. It's a bridge until the newer version of Air Force One can be completed. It doesn't have all the countermeasures, right? The defense systems that the old Air Force One would have and the new Air Force One is going to have. So he flew in on that, but he didn't fly out on it. He flew out on the old version, the one with all the electronic countermeasures. That tells me there was a threat. And now the Israelis are saying, hey, we've got evidence of another threat on your life. And Donald Trump has said it. He said out loud, he said, they're trying to kill me. They are. How do you think that's going to go for the Iranians? I think it's going to go poorly. I'm thinking it's not going to go very well at all. I'm thinking these guys haven't learned their lesson yet. Now, they're learning right now. As we talked about in the last segment, it looks like the Gulf Cooperation Council, the Gulf states, flying American bot equipment, are now conducting their own airstrikes. So you got America doing airstrikes and attacks, including cruise missile attacks. You got Israel doing attacks, and you got the Gulf Cooperation Council doing attacks. That's a lot of attacks, folks. That's a lot of stuff. This is not one of those sissified, foggy bottom, foreign policy establishment type endeavors. Where, well, we'll just hem a little bit to send a message. The United States is sending a message, all right. And the message is, we are degrading not only your combat power, but your economic power. Right? That's why you take out the railroad bridges that provide the landline to China. You do it so they can't reinforce. You do it so they can't rearm. You do it so you cut them off from Russia and China. Donald Trump is using all the levers of national power, dime, D-I-M-E. And he's doing it better than anyone else. You see people get on Fox or whatever. Not all of them. Our friend Jim Hansen's a very good commentator. But you see a guy, and they talk about, well, we're not doing what we need to do militarily. Hold on. Strategy is not just military. Strategy encompasses diplomatic efforts, information efforts, economic efforts. Thank gosh we have Scott Bessent on our side. He understands the economic components better than anyone else. We are strangling the mullahs. Not just militarily. Oh, the military is important. You got to blow stuff up. You got to drop bridges. You got to take down infrastructure. You need to smash defense systems. You need to sink their navy. And most of their navy's already sunk. But the way Donald Trump is leveraging power, America's power, is kind of remarkable, because it's not all military. Everybody looks at the Memorandum of Understanding, the MOUO, which essentially says, we're going to have a ceasefire. We're not going to do the military part anymore. Now, that's not actually correct. We're not doing the kinetic part. But as you can see now, the military did not stop doing what the military does. The military was rearming and rebuilding to continue the effort. It was planning and targeting. All the time it wasn't shooting. The military didn't just stop. They didn't just pack up and go home. They had a rotating list of targets. always being updated, always being added to, that when the president said, time to go kinetic, time to exercise the M and dime, they knew what to hit and went down the list. They hit 80 targets the first night. Nobody else on earth could do that. But you get in there and use the Israeli power and the Gulf Cooperation Council power. Holy cow. But we're using the economic power. We're strangling them by not letting them sell oil. Information power. The message it sends that Arabs are fighting alongside Israelis is a huge message. And the diplomatic power to make it happen. See, I don't think Donald Trump thinks about dime like he's a student at the War College. I think he thinks about like a real estate investor. He thinks, what is my leverage here? And that's how he does it. And he's doing a great job of it. That's my objective assessment. I'm Kurt Schlichter. Stick around. We got more to come. The huge

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6: To the Hugh Hewitt Show. I'm guest host Kurt Schlichter. What are we looking for in Iran right now? We know that the Israelis have sent a information to the United States about another plot against Donald Trump. We know that the Gulf Cooperation Council is launching attacks. We now understand that there are missile launches from Kuwait. Might be American systems, might be Kuwaiti systems, we're not sure. What are

allowing Iran to degenerate into chaos because they can't feed themselves. I think that's what's going to happen. Is it going to happen soon? I don't think so. What's going to happen in the short term? Well, Donald Trump's already said, hey, they've come begging me to take them back. They've come begging me to negotiate. And I don't think I'm going to. I don't trust him. I don't think I'm going to. Ooh, he's playing coy. He's owning them. And it couldn't happen to a bunch of nicer guys. Look, the Iranians are going to do what the Iranians do, which is they're going to start, at least the ones talking to us are going to start saying things we want to hear. Other ones are going to attempt to win the information fight by, remaining rebellious and defiant. So that they're kind of doing too much. They're kind of manipulating us diplomatically, trying to win the information war by saying, no, we haven't lost. You've lost. I'm not losing. You're losing. I don't think it's going to work. I think Donald Trump's had it. I think he's now leveraging the full range of American power to bring them to heel. And I got to say, it's good to see. I knew this was coming. You knew this was coming. We didn't panic when the MOU came. We knew what was going to happen. This was inevitable, as is our victory. I'm Kurt Schlichter. This is the Hugh Hewitt Show. I'll be here tomorrow. And you should be here too. Adios.

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3: News this hour from Town Hall. I'm Mary Rose. A U.S. service member was killed Saturday in Iraq during a controlled detonation of an Iranian drone. And U.S. Central Command says unidentified human remains have been recovered in Jordan. CENTCOM said in a statement that the remains were found near the location of an Iranian strike that killed two U.S. service members and left one missing. A process to verify the remains is ongoing. In Wisconsin's governor's race, a Democratic socialist is attracting support from some Trump voters by calling for a moratorium on new data center construction. Correspondent Ken Lorman reports.
4: Concerns over land use, water consumption, power demands, and corporate influence are fueling opposition that cuts across party lines. Polling reportedly shows broad skepticism toward data centers among both Democrats and Republicans, suggesting the issue could disrupt the usual political alignments and catch both parties off guard this election cycle. Ken Lorman reporting.
3: A new study says New York's effort to tax the wealthy may be costing the state billions in lost revenue.
5: The Citizen Budget Commission reports New York's share of America's millionaires fell nearly 13% in 2010 to less than 9% in 2022, the steepest decline in the nation. Researchers estimate the state lost about $11 billion in income tax revenue as high earners relocated to lower tax states.

0: an omnibus that claim, let's say, for example, there's a bill here that does what you want by saying, oh, let's strengthen voter ID laws. But then there's another provision that says, oh, you know, we want to, you know, poison the water, whatever the case.
1: Yeah.
0: And then you vote for it and say, oh, if this person wanted to poison the water. That's how, so they play this game in Washington, both sides of the aisle play this game where, you know, if you vote, the One Big Beautiful Bill is a good example of that. You know, it had a couple of good things like the Trump accounts, for example, or the tax cuts, but it had other provisions inside that other people may not view. But if you voted against it, the Republicans say, oh, well, you don't want to help, you know, children born between 2025 and 2028 get, you know, $1,000. So you are anti-child.
1: Hmm. Yeah. It's, clean bills. You know, open votes.
0: That's how they got Thomas Massey. That's how they got him, because he was someone who always advocated for that, was to have just, you know, one issue bills. And, you know, of course, his colleagues don't like that. And, you know, he voted against, I think, One Big Beautiful Bill. And then that's how they got him saying, oh, you know, you voted all against these things.
1: Yeah, it's a dangerous, slippery game of politics. Andrew Moran, thanks so much for being with us today.
0: Thank you for having me.
1: And that's all we have time for this week's edition of Liberty Nation Radio. I've been your host, Mark Angelides. I'd like to thank our guest, Andrew Moran. And of course, thank you, the listeners at home, for taking the time to tune in each and every week. You are appreciated. Please remember, Liberty Nation does not endorse candidates, campaigns, or legislation. And this presentation is no endorsement.
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4: News this hour of Town Hall, I'm Mary Rose. The United States has announced another death of a service member as it launches more airstrikes at Iran. It is targeting the Revolutionary Guard in response to the killing of U.S. troops. The military says the latest death on Saturday was in Iraq during the controlled detonation of a downed Iranian drone. Former Deputy National Security Advisor KT McFarland is weighing in on Iran.
5: Appearing on Larry O'Connor's program on Salem News Channel, KT McFarland discussed how regional energy infrastructure is reducing Iran's leverage over global oil markets.
6: While nobody's been paying attention, the Strait of Hormuz is becoming less relevant by the minute because countries in the Middle East are building pipelines to avoid the Strait of Hormuz, and they're also sending their tankers to the United States to fill up with American oil.
5: McFarland says the trend gives the United States greater strategic influence in the region. Willie Nelson, The White House.
4: Democrats face tough Senate map as competitive seats pile up. Correspondent Ken Lorman reports.
7: Democrats face a challenging path to regain Senate control in 2026, needing a net gain of 4 seats from their current 47, while Republicans defend only 2 competitive seats amid a 53-47 majority. Several Democrat-held seats in states like Georgia, Michigan, Minnesota, and New Hampshire could prove unexpectedly competitive due to the Democratic candidates and GOP gains in traditionally blue areas. Ken Lorman reporting.
4: 5 members of a Utah family have died after a flash flood swept through canyons in southern Utah where they were on a day outing. The Way County Sheriff's Office said the family had gone hiking Friday when heavy rains triggered a sudden devastating flood. The bodies of the 5 were recovered Friday evening and Saturday. More on these stories at townhall.com.
8: All right, I'll say what you're thinking. 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Because this isn't a clearance rack. 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
8: Most Americans think of Abraham Lincoln and they think of the Civil War or the Emancipation. But in 1862, he signed another hugely significant piece of legislation, the Homestead Act. It offered eligible Americans up to 160 acres of land, not as a prize for the powerful, but as an opportunity for ordinary families willing to live on it, work it, and build something lasting. Why did it matter? Because Lincoln understood that freedom was not merely the absence of tyranny. Rather, freedom required responsibility, labor, stewardship, and moral courage. A free people must be given room to build, but they also must be willing to cultivate what they have been given. That still matters today. Liberty without responsibility decays. Opportunity without character collapses. Lincoln's lesson is clear. A nation stays free when its people remain willing to work, build, and steward freedom under God.
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12: New showers and thunderstorms still around this evening. Partly cloudy through the overnight hours. Low in the mid-70s. Back to mostly sunny skies tomorrow. Isolated storms in the afternoon. High 93. Our heat index at 100. Mostly sunny. Scattered showers Tuesday. I'm Georgia WeatherNet meteorologist KJ Allen on AM 920. The Answer.
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14: On the other. 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

0: Anyway, Spain has won. They are now the FIFA World Cup champions. Time finally ran out on Argentina. They did manage at least to get a couple of shots on goal. And if they had only played a little bit more aggressively, who knows? Maybe the outcome would have been different. But Spain definitely dominated the action, even though this final score was only 1-0.
1: 1-0.
0: Oh, thank you very much. All right, that is Pierce Outlaw. Kathy Santomassino has joined he and me, Christopher Hart, in the Relax and Comfort studio. Jeff Sinis is on the bridge, and I am on the crystal clear Thompson Jewelers Diamond microphone. 407-774-8255 is the number. We now welcome our WGKA Atlanta audience. Thank you, folks, who tuned in on AM 920, the answer, in and around Atlanta. We appreciate that. And don't forget, you can watch us on our Rumble channel, too, if you prefer to do that. Just go to rumble.com, sign up there. And that way and then find us. American Adversaries is the name of our channel. And if you like us and become one of our Rumblers, you'll get alerts. And it's when we do go live, which is pretty much 5 p.m. every afternoon, Sunday through Friday. All right. That's American Adversaries on Rumble. Okay. The president will be presenting the winning trophy here momentarily. We'll keep an eye on that. By the way, he watched the game from the box with Melania Trump, Barron Trump, Howard Lutnick, Spanberger, the president of Mexico, Carney, the prime minister, and his wife.
1: Sheinbaum, Spanberger's governor of Virginia.
0: Same thing. They're all a bunch of doggone communists anyway.
2: I can't see her being there.
0: Anyway, yeah, it was Sheinbaum. That's right. Sheinbaum of Mexico. And then the prime minister and his wife from Canada were there, and the business executive, to witness, this event. By the way, I did not catch the halftime show, but our man Carl Jackson was listening to it, and he said it sounded pretty good. So I don't know. But anyway, the overall FIFA experience was a tremendous success, not only for the United States, but for the FIFA organization and world soccer. There were estimates that 2 billion people would be watching this soccer match. It's not a game. It's a match. Soccer match this afternoon. And that would surpass even the best Super Bowls, if I'm not mistaken. We'll have to ask McBath about that. He'll know. Anyway, congratulations to President Trump. He did get the effusive praise from the soccer commissioner on Friday. For the success of the World Cup, which came to the United States because of the lobbying that President Trump did in his first term. And by the way, the Summer Olympics in 2028, same thing in Los Angeles. President Trump lobbied hard to get those Olympics here, and they will be. And I suspect it'll be just as big of a success. All right.
1: And one more thing, a little house cleaning. And it was a very big day in the White House and in the Trump administration today because Usha Vance gave birth to a baby boy who's named Alec Neil Vance, born this morning, and 10 fingers, 10 toes, and a bright smile. And so the Vances have another child.
0: Maybe they should have named him and put Donald in there somewhere. It might have helped for his presidential aspirations. Anyway, congratulations to the Vances. Their third child, if I'm not mistaken.
2: It was their fourth.
0: Maybe. All right. As Secretary Bessent has said, we know what they do in their off time now. We know what their hobby. I think the way he put it is, we know what their hobby is, because he was asked about all the pregnancies in the White House. All right, anyway. There was a very important decision that came out Friday from the D.C. Circuit Court of Appeals. And what they did was they overturned a ruling, an injunction blocking the imposition of new rules at the United States Postal Service, USPS. And those rules have to do with how they should handle mail-in ballots or mail balloting. And part of the new rules requires all states, all 50 states, to turn over their voter rolls to the post office so that they can verify addresses and that the people receiving them should actually receive a ballot and that they only get one. And from any state, just one, because we found out also that North Carolina has allowed, has been allowing non-North Carolinians to vote in their elections. Now, how in the world that happened, I don't know, but it did. Presumably, that means many of them may have been voting in two elections. Or in two states, I should say. One election, but two states.
2: I bet that is more rampant than you realize.
0: Well, the problem is we don't really know.
1: But we do know, like in Atlanta, in Fulton County, there were numerous instances of multiple people having addresses at UPS stores.
0: Correct. And this is what the United States Postal Service would be obligated to do, would be to weed those things out and not deliver mail ballots just willy-nilly, like it's junk mail or something.
1: Yes, mail fraud.
0: Which is what happened in 2020.
2: Yeah, they actually assisted in a fraudulent election.
0: Well, I wouldn't put it that way. I would say they were used to commit fraud in the elections. They did not assist it.
2: Well, they were facilitators.
0: Correct.
2: In getting ballots.
0: Well, once again,
2: their
0: service was used. And, yeah, they did facilitate the fraud. This would prevent that. Now, I'm sure that this is going to be appealed, but it would have to go from the circuit court. And I'm not sure if, I'm pretty sure this was a three-judge panel, but I'm not sure if that's the case. The appeal could be to the en banc, in other words, the entire circuit court, or it could be directly to the Supreme Court. And the Supreme Court, I got a feeling, even we were disappointed with a lot of decisions, and Amy Coney Barrett, her tenacity is now in question or in doubt. I still think that they would uphold these new regulations from the Postal Service, because the Postal Service is obligated only to send mail to the people that's supposed to receive it. Mm-hmm. It is a federal crime for anyone to tamper with the mail, including Postal Service employees. And once again, that didn't happen in 2020, but as Kathy said, the Postal Service was used to facilitate fraud and cheating. And this is to prevent that from happening again. And this would mess things up for states like California, which mail out ballots willy-nilly. I forget who it is, but someone who said they had relocated and live now in Virginia had received a mail-in ballot from California because they used to live there. That's not supposed to happen. That's, as a matter of fact, that's supposed to be prevented from happening. So this is a significant achievement, if you want to call it that, a ruling anyway.
2: Well, Chris, obviously what's happening, and I don't know if it's just California, I doubt it, but anytime someone moves, they have a change of address through the post office. Isn't the post office supposed to notify the actual election?
0: No. Post office isn't obligated to notify anybody anything.
2: How do they know this person is still at that address?
0: Obviously, they don't.
2: That's the problem with the voter roll.
0: It's up to...
2: There's no communication
0: it's
2: between...
0: It's up to the voter to be basically the check on themselves, is what it boils down to. And we've known, for instance, problems with people who live in New York and come down here to Florida voting in both states. Mm-hmm. The question is, how often, how frequently does that happen? But we do know that it happens. But this would be, once again, this would be a measure used to prevent that sort of thing. When we come back from the break, we'll talk a little bit more about this sort of thing and what President Trump revealed or did not reveal the other night when his address was censored by three of the major networks, who should all face repercussions for that. Pulling their license may be a little much, but they should still pay a price for what they did. Maybe a nice huge fine would be nice. And we'll put that into the Trump accounts for kids.

0: All right, I'll say what you're thinking. 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
1: All right, welcome back to the show, ladies and gentlemen. Thanks for tuning in to the American Adversary Sunday evening 3-hour classic tour. So President Trump the other night, you know, he has been concerned about voting integrity, obviously, for a long time. By the way, the Democrats used to be very concerned about voting integrity as well. We'll get to that here in just a moment. But real quick, first of all, the president is aware of the mail-in balloting fraud, and the United States Postal Service is being used to help correct that. But he has also pointed out now on Thursday night how our intelligence services were also aware of attempts, at least, if not outright voting fraud, being perpetrated by foreign governments. He mentioned in particular China, but he also mentioned Iran and Russia. By the way, wasn't it prior to the, or during the, I want to say the 16 election cycle, when, maybe it was 2020, when right before the election, the state of Florida was warned that Iran was trying to hack into the voter records and polling records and that sort of thing. What was, it was either 2016 or 2020.
2: It was 2020, and Iran did hack President Trump's campaign.
1: Right, exactly. So this stuff's been going on. It's been much worse, however, than reported even to the President of the United States. That was part of what he pointed out on Thursday night. And he was absolutely correct about that. Now, CBS went out of their way this morning to try to discredit everything that he said the other night. They brought out Chris Krebs. Here's the thing, and I pointed this out on Friday's show. In order to discredit the president's, shall we call them, accusations, they brought in the people he accuses to say, oh, no, we didn't do it. And it was funny because then one of the reporters the other day said it was great satisfaction that both China and Russia had denied everything Trump said. Oh, well, that settles that. I mean, got to take their word for it, right? I mean, he's accusing them of being the ones perpetrating this, and these fools are looking at them to tell them why Trump is wrong, rather than trying to be a fair arbiter, because that's not why they are there.
3: That's what they do.
1: That's exactly what they do, and that's why I wrote the book about it. That's their job, is to be the propagandists for the left-wing lunatics. But the president pointed that out. And by the way, he pointed out things that both parties at one point or another have shown great concern about. The Democrats during 2015 and 2016, they were the ones who were voicing concerns about the machines. Dominion, systematic. They brought people in for testimony. They brought in people who talked about how easy it was to hack the machines. I'm talking about the Democrats did this. New York Times, Washington Post, big headline stories, multiple pages on how vulnerable our election system is. Only now to tell us, when the election was over, how great our system is. Right? Before the election, they were the ones afraid that Donald Trump was going to use the machines to cheat against them. But instead, they decided they'd beat him to the punch and use the machines to cheat against him.
2: And that's knowing that the same machines had been used to steal elections in Venezuela and Singapore.
1: Right, exactly. Now, part of the thrust of President Trump's speech was a political statement, and that is to need to get the SAVE Act passed. The SAVE Act, once again, requiring proof of citizenship and photo ID, and mail-in ballots only in the old traditional absentee ballot, where you actually had to have a good reason not to be able to show up at the polls. You couldn't just say, I didn't want to go, or it'd be easier to mail it. No, you actually had a reason, like you were in the hospital, or you were being held on charges but haven't been convicted yet, or you're in the military. You actually had to have a good reason not to show up. That would be the effect of the SAVE Act. And that would save us a lot of headaches. And by the way, most other countries do it that way. You can't mail in your ballot in France. You can't mail in your ballot in Spain. You can't mail in your ballot in Mexico. You can't mail in your ballot in Iraq. You couldn't mail in your ballot in Iran. But you can do it in the United States because we allow people to cheat here, or encourage them, or make it easy for them to do so. So now, part of the problem with getting the SAVE Act passed are Republicans. Tom Tillis, now he's all angry because the House of Representatives has tacked the SAVE Act once again onto a spending bill.
2: National Defense Authorization Bill.
1: Right, and he's going to hold that up until they pull the SAVE Act out of it. Oh, boy, what a guy he is. And then Lisa Murkowski wrote an op-ed for the Wall Street Journal, and you can find it and you read it for yourself. And in there, she basically says it would be an unnecessary burden on about 18,000 Alaskan voters.
2: She said it would be a draconian burden on the 18,000 Alaskans. Now, the Heritage Foundation did some polling of Alaskans about the SAVE Act and voter ID, and their poll found that 89% of Republican voters in Alaska support the SAVE Act, 53% of independents, 36% of Democrats, and 64% overall.
1: That doesn't matter to her.
2: But to her, it's draconian.
1: Right. She's looking out for the poor, what do they call it, Inuits, we just call them Eskimos or whatever, people living out in the wilderness who somehow can't find their way to a polling place or
0: she's
1: something
0: a
1: like
0: rhino.
1: That. Oh, no doubt about it. She's worse than that.
2: But no, she owes her spot in the Senate to two things. Number one, her dad appointing her. And number two, ranked choice voting, right, which is just as dishonest as mail-in balloting.
1: Yeah, absolutely. Absolutely. So, but there is another person who was in the Senate. And in 2018, she proposed something very similar to the SAVE Act. She wanted to bypass the machines. She wanted to use paper ballots and hand counting and basically restrict the people who could, vote by mail. Would you like to take a guess as to who that senator was? This, once again, this was prior to 2020.
2: I believe I know who that was, and she was the Democrat nominee for president in 2024.
1: Kamala Harris.
0: I was just
1: that's right.
0: Say that.
1: Yeah. Matter of fact, Jeff, do we still have that Kamala? Is Kamala on the line? Can we? Yeah, we'll see if we can get Kamala on the line here, because every now and then we got an inside phone number for Kamala Harris, and every now and then she'll let us ask her a couple of questions. if Jeff can reach her, we'll talk about that. But yeah. She proposed a bill in the Senate requiring paper ballots, hand counting. Okay, all right. Former Vice President Harris, have you been partying much lately?
3: Not today. But I have before, and I'm sure I will again.
1: Okay. Are you concerned about machine voting?
3: Not today, but I have before, and I'm sure I will again.
1: Okay. Have you? Well, I shouldn't ask her that question.
2: Don't ask her about Willie Brown.
1: Have you seen Willie Brown lately?
3: Not today, but I have before, and I'm sure I will again.
1: All right. Who was the guy that was the Navy SEAL that she used to date to?
0: Oh. Montel Williams.
1: Have you seen Montel lately?
3: Not today. But I have before, and I'm sure I will again.
1: Oh, well, thank you, Vice President, former Vice President Harris. We appreciate your time this evening. We'll be right back.
4: With SRN News, I'm Mary Rose. The United States has announced another death of a service member as it launches more airstrikes at Iran. It is targeting the Revolutionary Guard in response to the killing of U.S. troops. The military says the latest death on Saturday was in Iraq during the controlled detonation of a downed Iranian drone. Vice President J.D. Vance and Second Lady Usha Vance have welcomed their fourth child. Their son, Alec Neil Vance, is the first child born to a sitting vice president in more than 150 years. The Vances announced the birth Sunday on social media. Alec will join his older siblings, Ewan, Vivek, and Maribel. And Spain is the winner of the World Cup, defeating Argentina 1-0. Ferran Torres scored what proved to be the winning goal in the 106th minute. This is SRN News.
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14: New showers and thunderstorms still around this evening. Partly cloudy through the overnight hours. Low in the mid-70s. Back to mostly sunny skies tomorrow. Isolated storms in the afternoon. High 93. Our heat index at 100. Mostly sunny, scattered showers Tuesday. I'm Georgia WeatherNet meteorologist KJ Allen on AM 920, The Answer.
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0: All right, welcome back to the show, ladies and gentlemen. Thanks so much for tuning in to the American Adversaries Sunday evening 3-hour classic tour. Pierce Outlaw, Kathy Santomassino, and myself, Christopher Hart, are in the Relax and Comfort studio. Jeff Sinis is on the bridge. On the line with us now is Bahram. Bahram, how are you doing this evening?
1: Good evening, sir. I'm doing great.
0: Okay.
1: To speak to you. Thank you.
0: You're welcome. Well, the Iranians might have made their biggest mistake, at least in recent weeks, because they have actually now caused American casualties, 3 in Jordan and 1 in Iraq, even though the one in Iraq is while they were disabling a drone that did not go off. But still, their death caused because of Iran. And it looks like President Trump is, I'm paraphrasing but what he said, but raining hell down on Iran. Is that what it looks like to you?
1: Yes, it looks like we've obviously seen what's going on the last 5 days. We've hit our nuclear sites, we've hit their coastal services, we've built their defense facilities, we've hit bridges, we've hit a storage facility. The southern Iran, Bandar Abbas and Bandar Bushehr, are both absolutely annihilated from any access to the water. They've just destroyed everything that gives them access to the water. So there's hell brewing. There's lots of other things going on. In the last few hours, the most important piece of news that I have noticed is that the Ayatollah has fled, left Iran. And Israelis are reporting that from a Saudi source, of course. If it was coming from anybody else, I would question it. But coming from the Israelis, I would say that it's reasonably accurate that the guy has fled. And it's a power struggle. There's an infighting going on amongst the leadership. It appears that now we are hopefully at the beginning of the end, the beginning of this thing crumbling. Because it looks like the leadership is disintegrating.
0: All right, two things. First of all, do we know where he has fled to? And is that country giving him asylum? And also, the attacks now seem to be much wider in scale. But to your point about the infighting, this is what President Trump was trying to do, I believe, all along with the MOU, negotiating with certain factions of the government while other factions did not want a deal with the United States. It seems as though that, and with the extra military and economic pressure, he's finally bringing about this internal shift, shall we call it.
1: Yeah, I like that internal shift. I think it's a fight amongst the top 6 or 8 people. There's a posting. Before I tell you that, we don't have any idea, according to the news sources that I have read, as to where the Ayatollah fled to. I would suspect that it might be somewhere in Russia, somewhere in Moscow, wherever that is. I don't think the Chinese would take him.
0: What about Pakistan? What about Pakistan?
1: Pakistan may be the place, although that would not be as safe, because Pakistanis are attempting to be friends with the U.S., and get some benefits. That would follow the bin Laden route. And if he is in Pakistan, without a doubt, we will find him and we will kill him. But yes, you are correct that the attacks are all over Iran. We're going after infrastructure. We're going after things that really, truly matter. There's a posting from a lieutenant colonel that is in one of the most notorious prisons in Iran, and his family has posted it at his request. I question this because once you're in the Iranian prison, it's very hard to get any kind of message out. But if it is accurate, he is asking the people of Iran to uprise, because now the time is to turn the guns around and go after the government that has brought so much disgrace to the country versus killing all the people. This is in Farsi. It's a posting on Facebook or Instagram or one of these sites, but it's being spread around the world. And the man's picture is on it. I assume that if anybody from the government finds it, they will kill him instantly, but at least the message is out. So I think we're on the verge of something that President Trump has been working on. If you recall, every time I have doubted him, as to what he's doing, I come back and say the man is...
0: I'm sorry, go ahead.
1: I have to say he's one of the smartest leaders in the world, that everything that he does has an ending. We just sometimes don't see the ending. And this crumbling, this infighting that's going on inside IRGC, hopefully is the beginning of the end, and I would say that Trump has caused it.
0: All right, hold it right there. We'll be right back.
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0: We're back. We are the American Adversaries. Thanks so much for tuning in. We appreciate you folks up there in Atlanta listening. Thank you for the remarks that you send on our website, too. That's at AmericanAdversaries.com. Bahram, the targets now also seem to include rail bridges and things that you know, Iran was still able to conduct trade with, you know, China or other countries. They're cut off. Also, I noticed that some of the targets now also include the regular army brigades and barracks and things are being hit. Is that what you're hearing as well?
1: That's what I am reading. I see that they're going after infrastructure all around the country, anywhere where there was a route to manage any form of trade. They're really trying to starve the country. Unfortunately, the people will suffer from that, but if that has to happen, you have to starve them from ability to get any foreign support into their military. So I think there's a lot of validity to that, and that's what my friends are telling me. My cousin, I attempted to speak to him, and we were about maybe minute and a half or 2 minutes on the call before the call was cut off. And he said that there's a rain of military targets coming from the external sources, which I assume is from our ships in the southern Iran. And he said Iran is getting hit everywhere. You can just see the smoke rising through the sky. So we're going after anything and everything. And I think that's consistent with what President Trump had promised, that if you go after our people or if you kill our resources, this is what's going to happen. So I think there's a lot of truth to that. I'm hoping that we can get some validation over the next few days, both from the Israeli sources that are within Iran and will pass on information, but I'm also hoping that I get to speak to some of my family in Iran.
4: Bakram, the Washington Post is reporting a quote from a high-ranking U.S. official that, quote, the U.S. is planning for a larger war. And a lot of the OSINT-type accounts, military observers, are saying that a ground invasion is impending, but it won't be the U.S. military that does the ground invasion. It would be the Middle Eastern armies like the UAE, Bahrain, Saudi Arabia.
1: I think that makes sense. If you look at some of the things they have done, they've attacked Bahrain, they've attacked Kuwait, they've attacked UAE, they've gone after Qatar, they've gone after Jordan. They even have had a few U.S. bases in Iraq that have gone after, and all of these people are getting sick and tired. So they're going to get involved and support U.S. I would not be surprised at all. I still believe in something we have chatted about previously. I still believe that the way to choke them is to take Hawk Island and just stop the whole thing at that point. But if this actually happens and ground forces go in, I don't think it will be very long because the regular army is in favor of that. It's the IRGC and the BSIGs that are the troublemakers, and they're not as big as the rest of the armies. They have all the ammunition, they have all the guns, they have everything militarily, but there's not enough of them to fight. So I would not be surprised that our advisors, our military advisors, will be embedded in kinds of these sources. But the fact that the Ayatollah has left tells me something big. The head of the IRGC, Ahmad Vahidi, is not a very strong man. He's an older man. So if something happens in here and we can get to him, if Israelis or the Mossad or somebody can get to him, even the dissidents within the regular army, if they can get him, I think the whole place will disintegrate in a matter of hours.
0: Certainly, would be the best outcome of all, is that the IRGC is soundly defeated and cast out of power and even out of the country. What about the militias that had gone in from Iraq and other places in Pakistan to assist the IRGC? Are they still there, or are they fleeing now in the face of the bombing?
1: I don't know the answer. I would expect that they will start fleeing as soon as the news of the Ayatollah's departure is gone. These are chickens. They're feared for their life, and they go in to help, and they all know that there aren't enough virgins left in the sky for all of them to fly up there, so they're going to run away and go home before the Ayatollah shows up.
0: Okay.
1: I apologize. I have to say that.
0: Well, that's okay. That's funny, but that's all right. That's all right.
10: I enjoyed that immensely.
0: Hey, you're speaking facts, man. The economy over there, obviously now infrastructure is being hit. Are the Iranians okay with their economy going to be taking a big hit because of this?
1: At the moment, the economy is in the toilet. There's nothing there. It's just really, really sad, particularly when you hear about the shortage of things, the shortage of medicine, the shortage of food, the shortage of supplies. But Iranians are very, very creative people. They're very smart. They're very intelligent. And the minute something changes and the doors open, I think they will recover very, very quickly.
0: Well, no doubt. The United States and other countries, I'm sure, will flood Iran with assistance once this thing is wrapped up.
1: Absolutely.
0: In the meantime, I understand that executions continue.
1: Oh, my God, don't even begin that. Yes, they're executing anybody that they find right and left. The summary trials are 15 minutes long. Somebody that has committed an act against Allah, and they shoot them or hang them the following morning. Military people who are at the moment dissenting their activities, they're either firing a squad or hung. They don't have any value for human life, and they are just power struggle. It's a power struggle for the IRGC to show people that they're strong and they're going to do anything and everything to stop this. But the reality is that they are crumbling. In the time that is left, I think it may not be enough time. I want to tell you about something I listened to yesterday. Iran will fall. Iran will fall, and it is very, very close. I really believe that we're almost there. And all the people in Iran who are suffering today because of the atrocities that Islam has brought to Iran will be happy when it's finished, and they will no longer be an Islamic country.
0: Well, when we come back, I want you to tell us about that. You are listening to the American Adversaries. We'll be back.

0: Foundations of Freedom, a look at America's founding principles and the leaders who shaped our nation.
1: Most Americans think of Abraham Lincoln and they think of the Civil War or the Emancipation. But in 1862, he signed another hugely significant piece of legislation, the Homestead Act. It offered eligible Americans up to 160 acres of land, not as a prize for the powerful, but as an opportunity for ordinary families willing to live on it, work it, and build something lasting. Why did it matter? Because Lincoln understood that freedom was not merely the absence of tyranny. Rather, freedom required responsibility, labor, stewardship, and moral courage. A free people must be given room to build, but they also must be willing to cultivate what they have been given. That still matters today. Liberty without responsibility decays. Opportunity without character collapses. Lincoln's lesson is clear. A nation stays free when its people remain willing to work, build, and steward freedom under God.
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3: All right, welcome back to the show. Juan, you're just telling us that you had read something today that you wanted to relate to us.
4: Yes. First, a piece of news. Mohammad Rezaei, one of the three top nuclear executives, was assassinated or was killed in one of the bombings. That's an interesting piece of news. So one of the top three guys is gone.
3: Good.
4: I was listening to a preacher yesterday on a podcast that emphasized all of his conversation around Book of Ezekiel in the Bible, and in the news in the last couple of days, and the earlier conversation that we just had about Bahrain and Kuwait and UAE and all these people starting to maybe assemble and come into Iran to save things. In his homily, he indicated that the Bible forecasts that the government of Israel will survive and will not be damaged because the people in the region that are of the same belief but from a different sect will assemble together and will come to defeat the evil of this empire. And it doesn't specifically refer, but it talks about the Persian Empire, because Persian Empire is well mentioned in the Bible.
3: In the Bible, yeah.
4: So when you summarize all of the things that this man says in his ceremony, in his conclusion,

0: from his mouth to God's ears, but I'll be looking at Ezekiel myself tonight. Well, Bahram, thanks for being with us tonight. And once again, our prayers are with the people of Iran who want to be free of this maniacal regime.
1: And we pray for the safety of all of them and all of our forces that are in the region.
0: Amen to that. Thank you so much. We'll talk again next week. All right, you are listening to the American Adversaries Radio Show. By the way, Bahram's interviews are posted on our website on the interview page. Same page where you can find Pierce's opening monologues for our Friday show, and they are a must-see, must-hear, must-read, must-spread. And we must take a break and come back on the other side with another hour of the American Adversaries Radio Show.

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3: News this hour from Town Hall. I'm Mary Rose. The United States has announced another death of a service member as it launches more airstrikes at Iran. It's targeting the Revolutionary Guard in response to the killing of U.S. troops. The military says the latest death on Saturday was in Iraq during the controlled detonation of a downed Iranian drone. Vice President J.D. Vance and Second Lady Usha Vance have welcomed their fourth child. Their son, Alec Neil Vance, is the first child born to a sitting vice president in more than 150 years. The Vances announced the birth Sunday on social media. And the Pentagon has ended its latest rounds of attacks on Iran.
4: The U.S. Central Command released video of U.S. warplanes taking off from a ship, saying it launched airstrikes targeting Iran's paramilitary Revolutionary Guard on Sunday to retaliate for the killing of American troops in Jordan. Two American service members were killed Saturday in an Iranian attack on a base in Jordan, and one is missing. Four others were injured. On Sunday, the U.S. targeted bridges, electrical facilities, and other locations in Iran. Tehran retaliated by hitting power and water treatment plants in Kuwait. I'm Donna Water.
3: Spain substitute Ferran Torres scored in the 106th minute to give his team a 1-0 win over defending champion Argentina in the World Cup final. Spain was absolutely dominant in terms of possession and shot attempts. Lionel Messi and Argentina found a way to hang on and force extra time, but barely. And in the opening moment of the second 15-minute period of extra time, Torres pounced on a bouncing ball in the box and used his left foot to bury a shot just under the crossbar and into the back of the net. More on these stories at townhall.com.
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7: New showers and thunderstorms still around this evening. Partly cloudy through the overnight hours, low in the mid-70s. Back to mostly sunny skies tomorrow. Isolated storms in the afternoon, high 93. Our heat index at 100. Mostly sunny, scattered showers Tuesday. I'm Georgia WeatherNet meteorologist KJ Allen on AM 920. The answer
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5: 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Another. A show that will entertain, educate, enlighten, and engage you. A show that dares to go where others won't and do what others don't. You are about to hear the voice to be reckoned with. Titans of talk radio. It's time for The American Adversaries. Featuring philosopher and political mad scientist Christopher Hart, odd news diva Kathy Sanabacito, go-to guy Pierce Outlaw, the storyteller Lair Adams, gorgeous lady of wrestling Patricia Summerlin, and skeptic Nostradamus. So sit back and enjoy the American Adversaries Radio Show.

0: everybody. Welcome to hour number three of the American Adversaries Sunday evening three-hour classic tour. Kathy Santomassino, Pierce Outlaw, and myself, Christopher Hart, are in the Relax and Comfort studio. Jeff Sinis is on the bridge. I am on the crystal clear Thompson Jewelers Diamond microphone, and we are the spice of your radio life. Thanks so much for tuning in. 407-774-8255 is the number. On the line with us now is our gorgeous lady of wrestling, Sunny, the California girl, Patricia Summerlin. Sunny, how you doing tonight?
1: Doing good, guys. How are you all?
0: Excellent.
1: Spicy folk.
0: That's right. You know, you got the Spice Girls. Well, except for Kathy, we're the Spice Boys around here.
2: I don't know. I like Titans of Talk Radio much better.
3: I don't know. That Spice Boys thing sounds a little like the loafers. Yeah. I'm not so sure about that.
2: It does.
0: We are the Spice of Radio. All right. Did you see any? Were you watching any of the FIFA, the soccer action? Were you into that?
1: I started watching the beginning of it, and of course, I was for Argentina, and they lost clearly.
0: Yeah.
1: Spain, congrats, Spain. But yeah, I was following it here and there, pretty good, and I'm happy for them.
0: Well, what's
1: definitely
0: interesting is that the attendance record for the soccer matches blew away the previous FIFA World Cup records, and the enthusiasm of people here in the United States towards the soccer matches. I mean, people really got into it.
1: They did, and it was the biggest crowd I heard, and it revived America because, you know, here we have all these wonderful countries that now appreciate America. They said, we love it here, you know, and they're going around, and a lot of the players, I like Messi, I call him, of course, with Argentina. He's one of the best players. But they were touring in different parts of America, wonderful places here, and they love it.
0: Yep.
1: And, of course, a lot of them have stated they love our wonderful president as well, which I understand he was there in attendance.
0: He was.
1: Yes.
0: And Melania went with him, and so did Barron. And they just wrapped up the award ceremony where each player gets a medal, and the Argentinians got silver, and the Spaniards got gold, and President Trump helped award the medals and the overall trophy. And, yeah, you could see some of the players just kind of shook his hand quickly, but a lot of them lingered for a moment with the president. And, yeah, there's a great deal of appreciation. And I tell you what, the head of FIFA was effusive with praise for President Trump because this has been a massive success for FIFA.
2: Yeah.
0: This has been the best event they've ever had. And,
2: yeah. And think of the money they brought to the United States economy. I wonder if have the metrics for that yet. What they're bringing in, and they're probably still going to bring it in after the teams have all left.
0: No doubt.
1: Oh, yeah, yeah. You know, you've got merchandise here that America's built on for those players. Each player for each team that, you know, is represented, you know, like Nassi, of course, he's going to be big here because that's what we do in America. So, you know, it's all about merchandising, and
2: right.
1: I think this was the biggest hit. It's fantastic, not to mention, you know, Post Malone, one of my favorites. Oh, my. I was so happy he was singing. I caught that. And Justin Bieber, the Beeb is back.
0: Yeah, some people. So, matter of fact, our own Carl Jackson said he thought that this halftime show was better than any of the recent Super Bowl halftime shows.
1: Yes. Well, I believe the commercials
0: were
1: commercials were more than the Super Bowl. These commercials were much more.
0: Cost more?
1: And they were
3: worldwide
1: good.
3: Audience.
0: Yeah.
1: Correct.
0: And didn't you say on the other show the other day that the jerseys were sold out all across the country?
3: Yeah, and, you know, there's other things. You're talking about the merchandising. It's not just that, because we have a professional soccer league in America, and now the best players from all over the world have come to America and seen what soccer is in America. They've seen our stadiums. They've seen our media. They've experienced our culture. It'll make it a lot easier for youth soccer in America to grow, but also that our soccer league, of which Orlando City has a franchise, it'll grow as a result of this as well.
1: Yes, which is nice because we need that. I know soccer is big, and obviously the other countries, as we know, it's their number one. It's the biggest of football here, It's actually our football.
0: Right.
1: Our NFL, National Football League, that is.
0: Right.
1: And, of course, baseball, our franchises here are the biggest. But soccer, hopefully, will now, USA played quite well, but, of course, you know, as we all know, it didn't make it because it isn't our first. It's not as popular. But now, I think because it's here, well, it was in New Jersey, the finals. I think the love is brought here tenfold, and it's going to be great. And I think it'll be only bigger and bigger, you know?
0: Yep, that, evidently so. In the meantime, the WNBA has got a mess on their hand because Caitlin Clark is shooting the lights out, and they're trying to knock her lights out. Did you see some of the latest stuff with Caitlin Clark? Are you keeping up with that at all?
1: Not so much. No, no. Was that when she... there's so many girls out there fighting. The one that was in the UFC, that was the ring girl, you know.
0: No, oh, that's Sophie Cunningham.
1: That's Sophie Cunningham. Yeah. Yeah, that's the other one.
0: Yeah, so, she's on... Caitlin's side, she's on her team. Yeah. I was just wondering if you had any suggestions on perhaps some moves that Caitlin could utilize on the court to sort of knock some of these other girls off of her, because they really are abusing her, and the league doesn't seem to be interested in protecting her, because I don't want to make it sound like that she should be treated special. But she certainly shouldn't be treated as a punching bag, what it appears she is.
3: Well, no, they should protect her. The league protected LeBron James. It protected Michael Jordan. It protected Larry Bird and Magic Johnson. Yes, they should protect her. She is by far the biggest star that they have. They owe it to her to protect her. And I wanted to ask Sonny, too, because you're in wrestling, so you're an expert on the good guy and the bad guys and the kayfabe. At what point does it become profitable or even perhaps popular for Caitlin Clark to fight back?
1: Oh, I think now would be an excellent time for her to turn heel. Yeah. And she should, honestly, because, you know, they are targeting her, and it's wrong as we know it. And you're right about that. They protected LeBron James, which we know not one of my favorites, but they protected a lot of these star players. So why aren't they with her?
2: Well, if she were to hit a black player, you know what the left is going to say?
1: Oh,
2: it's racism. It's not racism if a black player hits her and tries to choke her. It just has me so pissed off.
1: Oh, I know. And this is still happening as we see it, you know. It's I don't think this race card will ever go away, as long as they think they can play it. It's getting a little better, for sure. But if anything that like this, let's say if she does do that, and you know that'll spark the BLM and the whole mess again, and then there'll be riots and blah, blah, blah. And just a never-ending reason for them to go do bad things. Here, we had an In-N-Out Burger just this week ago. I think I posted it, in fact, on social media. You can't even go inside and sit down as a family because you have to worry about these kids having a fight, and it's a snowball effect. They're brutally beating up each other inside an In-N-Out Burger in Tempe, Arizona here. And yes, I hate to play that race card, but gee, they weren't white.
2: It
1: was a cluster of black kids, and then all of a sudden they pulled in this white kid, and then all of a sudden these other white kids get involved, and then even the parents were like trying to stop it, and all the In-N-Out Burger employees are backing up frightened to death. You know, I mean, it was such a mess. I'm like, what is becoming of our world?
2: Where are the parents? Charge the parents.
0: Well, if they're there in the facility, in the establishment themselves, it is a mess. And, boy, I tell you, we got a lot of work to do. Well, Sonny, have a great week. We'll talk to you next
1: week. You too. Have a wonderful week, everyone. Stay blessed.
0: Yes, indeed.
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11: 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The Answer.
0: All right, it's already that time for the Really Odd Stuff with Kathy Santomassino.
2: Thanks, Chris. Well, from the Only in Florida files, we have these. A 76-year-old Pompano Beach woman is drawing attention in her retirement community after she received her new license plate from DMV with the letters SQZ855, which can be translated to mean, of course, squeeze ass, if you look at it phonetically. Her name is Nancy Dello Strito, nice Italian. She did not request the vanity plate and said she was shocked when she saw it on her new vehicle registration. Nancy certainly got national attention for this strange license plate, but she said, after thinking about it, I am resigned to it. Maybe it was destined to be on my car. Well, Florida license plates are produced at a state prison in North Florida, I believe it's Stark, before being distributed through state agencies. Broward County officials said that any plate deemed offensive can be exchanged at no cost. Well, Nancy may want to hold on to this plate because it may be a collector's license plate at some point and worth some big money. And Florida plates have a distinctive orange in the center, which makes her plate even more unique.
3: Yeah, she needs to take that plate and go straight to the Villages.
2: Yeah.
0: I ain't touching that one, if you know what I mean.
2: Well, the Blue Angels got too close for comfort at a Pensacola beach on Wednesday when one of the jets flew so low that it created a powerful gust of wind, causing chaos on the beach. Some beachgoers ran for cover as umbrellas and beach chairs got lifted by the wind. The U.S. Navy released a statement confirming that the jet did fly lower than standard profiles and that an investigation has been opened into the incident.
0: By the way, the crowd loved it. When they realized what happened, they all started cheering and clapping. They wanted more.
2: Well, a Tampa
0: and by
2: man,
0: the way, the pilots were temporarily suspended, but Pete Hegseth ordered that they be reinstated. And the Secretary of Navy, Hung Cao, also said that they should not be disciplined.
2: I agree. Well, a Tampa man was arrested after authorities said he set fire to a restaurant using a flaming propane tank. According to the Hillsborough County Sheriff's Office, the 53-year-old man was inside the restaurant holding two knives and refusing to surrender despite several commands to drop his weapons. A second propane tank was found on fire outside the building. Apparently, the suspect cut the gas line to a grill, grabbed a propane tank, and charged others inside the restaurant. Deputies said they were able to get the man out of the building before fire crews extinguished the flames. The man was taken into custody and now faces first-degree arson of an occupied structure along with several other charges connected to the incident. And speaking of strange fires, an Indiana man is facing arson charges after allegedly cutting off his own private parts and setting it on fire inside his mother's detached garage. 36-year-old, appropriately named Christopher Michael Peden, was charged.
0: This is a true story, ladies and gentlemen.
2: Was charged with one count of level 4 felony arson in connection with the fire in Fort Wayne. Peden initially told officers that he had been stabbed somewhere in downtown Fort Wayne and that someone had threatened him the day before. After his admission to the hospital, Peden allegedly admitted he lied and told investigators that he went into his mother's garage and cut off his privates with a kitchen knife, then poured gasoline on him before setting it on fire on the garage floor. Peden then walked away until he encountered police. Peden was released from jail after posting a $10,000 surety bond. He was previously convicted of operating a motor vehicle while intoxicated in 2018. Where's Lorena Bobbitt when you need her?
0: I can imagine many a woman has had designs on doing just that to a man.
2: Well, a 42-year-old Michigan man has learned his fate after strangling his ex-girlfriend to death and then leaving her mutilated corpse in his basement for several months. Yeah. The 42-year-old man was sentenced to life in prison without the possibility of parole on July 14th for the December 2020 murder of his ex-girlfriend. He was found guilty by a jury of first-degree premeditated murder, disinterment, and mutilation of a dead body and concealing the death of an individual. The man strangled his ex-girlfriend at his home and initially left her body in the bathtub before placing it in the basement, according to the prosecutor's office. The corpse remained there for months, and the man periodically dismembered the victim in an effort to conceal and dispose of the body. The couple had a history of domestic abuse.
0: That's almost like right out of Psycho, right?
2: Isn't it?
0: Yeah.
2: It's a weird world we're living in.
0: Ain't it?
2: Well, two brothers in Oklahoma are lucky to be alive after surviving a 45-foot fall to the ground during a tree trimming job. A safety cable snapped on their bucket truck, causing them both to fall to the ground. Isaac Reyes has a broken femur, torn ligaments, and severe ankle sprains. His brother Andrew sustained a fractured jaw and broken nose. Both were airlifted to trauma centers and are expected to have a full recovery. Friends and relatives have launched a GoFundMe page to help with medical and living expenses. The brothers could be out of work for several months. And I have to add, They are very lucky to be alive.
0: No doubt.
2: And the Guinness World Record of the Week goes to a Kentucky 9-year-old boy who earned a Guinness World Records title by drawing and completing a 10-square hopscotch course in under 50 seconds. Bowling Green resident Daxton Hunter said he was inspired to pursue a world record by his father and brother, who each have their own Guinness World Records titles. Hunter researched potential records to break and landed on the fastest time to draw and complete a hopscotch run. Huh. He managed to draw the 10-square hopscotch course, number it, and complete it in 48.27 seconds.
0: Wow.
2: And if you've ever played hopscotch, with which I did as a kid many times, I can't imagine doing it in that short period of time. And after the break, I will have the new odd political story of the week.
0: Okay. All right. Once again, you're listening to the American Adversary Sunday evening 3-hour classic tour. When we come back, Kathy's got that odd political story of the week, and we have some other stories for you as well. And then, of course, you have a lot of great programming following us up wherever you listen to the show. All right. You, once again, the American Adversaries, you can once again follow us on our Facebook page. Well, actually, we don't have a Facebook page anymore, do we? But Kathy does.
2: I do.
0: Yeah.
2: But I got censored recently, so yeah. I'm on their radar again.
0: Yeah. Facebook and the American Adversaries never mix. But you can find us on Rumble, our Rumble channel, and also our website, AmericanAdversaries.com, which is linked to my book's website, PoliticsAndProWrestling.com, which you can still get at the low, low price of $17.76, and that is the total cost to you.

0: SRN News, I'm Mary Rose. U.S. Central Command says unidentified human remains have been recovered in Jordan. CENTCOM said in a statement Sunday that the remains were found near the location of an Iranian strike that killed two U.S. service members and left one missing. A process to verify the remains is ongoing. Vice President J.D. Vance and Second Lady Usha Vance have welcomed their fourth child. Their son, Alec Neil Vance, is the first child born to a sitting vice president in more than 150 years. The Vances announced the birth Sunday on social media. Alec joins older siblings, Ewan, Vivek, and Maribel. Spain are World Cup champions. The Red Fury took down Argentina 1-0 in extra time to secure their second ever tournament win. This is SRN News.
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5: New showers and thunderstorms still around this evening. Partly cloudy through the overnight hours. Low in the mid-70s. Back to mostly sunny skies tomorrow. Isolated storms in the afternoon. High 93. Our heat index at 100. Mostly sunny, scattered showers Tuesday. I'm Georgia WeatherNet meteorologist KJ Allen on AM 920. The Answer.
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0: clock ran out on Argentina this afternoon, ladies and gentlemen. All right, welcome back to the show. Once again, you got the American Adversaries Sunday evening 3-hour classic tour with Pierce Outlaw, Kathy of Santo Mocino, and myself in the Relax and Comfort studio. Jeff is on the bridge, and Kathy has some more odd stuff for us.
1: Yeah, I don't know. I don't think I can top that one with the fire starter. From the odd world of politics.
0: Who knew it would burn so easily?
2: No, locks do burn.
0: Oh, God.
1: Well, you know, there is such a thing as firewood. What can I say?
0: Yeah.
1: Anything from the odd world of politics, we have this. Defense Secretary Pete Hegseth announced last week that the Pentagon will begin screening service members for testosterone deficiency under a new program. Troops aged 30 and older will undergo annual testing as part of routine health assessments with testosterone replacement therapy, or TRT, offered on a voluntary basis if recommended by military physicians. Those under 30 can opt in. The Department of Defense hasn't clarified how testosterone screening data will be recorded, who will have access to it, or whether test results could affect a service member's assignments or career trajectory. The Pentagon declined to say whether female service members would receive comparable hormone screenings, such as estrogen testing for those entering perimenopause. The high T framing has drawn scrutiny among members of Congress, of course. According to a 2007 study cited by former FDA Commissioner Marty McCary during a 2025 panel, stated roughly 5.6% of men aged 30 to 79 experienced clinically significant testosterone deficiency. Well, it looks like DEA is DOA and that high T is meant to be.
2: Well, you know, I can save them a lot of money. They don't have to test them. Just look at their voter registration. It's a Democrat. You know.
1: There you go. And that's SOS News for Sunday, July 19th. And I tell everybody, get screened. I just had mine tested, and I'm great in every category. My testosterone is equivalent to an average male. So what do you think
2: that
1: of that?
2: That explains a lot, Kathy.
1: Well, 5.6% of men have a deficiency, so I would be within the normal range. Not within the deficient range, within the normal range.
2: Kathy's a lot of things. Normal ain't one of them.
0: I'll take your word for it. Okay, there you go. By the way, they were speaking about this on ABC this morning, and they had Dana Milbank on there. I think he's one of the deficient ones. He's a he's a reporter and another flunky. But he said he thinks Pete Hegseth has too much. And that's dangerous.
2: No such thing.
1: No, there's no such thing, believe me. Right. We want alpha men in our armed services.
0: That's right.
1: We don't want these guys who are cross-dressers like Kristi Noem's ex-husband.
2: Or like all of Biden's military leadership.
1: Exactly.
0: In fact, studies show that overall testosterone levels have been dropping in all males over the last couple of decades. And the speculation, of course, is it has to do with environmental impacts, things that we eat, perhaps, and plastics and things like that.
2: You and know, we're just a fatter society.
1: You know, one thing that it impairs your testosterone level is riding a bicycle or a motorcycle. Did you hear that?
0: How does it impair that?
1: Because you're sitting a certain way.
0: Oh, get out of here. All right. We will take a break
1: it's
0: here.
1: It's the truth. I can prove it.
0: I bet you can. All right. Anyway, when we come back, we got some more stories for you as well. Lair's not here tonight, and we don't do the closing thing. That's his gig. But anyway, when we come back, we got some more news for you. And then we'll close out the show again tonight with great song by Lloyd Marcus, We Are Americans, as we continue to celebrate our 250th anniversary. And by the way, if you have not seen the movie Young Washington, you really do need to get out and see it while it's still in the theaters. People are amazed at this movie and the intensity of the battle scenes, but is historically accurate as much as possible, and people are really excited about this movie. Young Washington in theaters now.

0: Foundations of Freedom, a look at America's founding principles and the leaders who shaped our nation.
1: Most Americans think of Abraham Lincoln and they think of the Civil War or the Emancipation. But in 1862, he signed another hugely significant piece of legislation, the Homestead Act. It offered eligible Americans up to 160 acres of land, not as a prize for the powerful, but as an opportunity for ordinary families willing to live on it, work it, and build something lasting. Why did it matter? Because Lincoln understood that freedom was not merely the absence of tyranny. Rather, freedom required responsibility, labor, stewardship, and moral courage. A free people must be given room to build, but they also must be willing to cultivate what they have been given. That still matters today. Liberty without responsibility decays. Opportunity without character collapses. Lincoln's lesson is clear. A nation stays free when its people remain willing to work, build, and steward freedom under God.
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0: All right, welcome back to the show. You got the American Adversaries right now. Appreciate you tuning in. All right, so, you know, here are some examples of left-wing hypocrisy. Now, I know you don't have to look very far to find them, but here's just a couple of recent, let's just say, examples. You know how the left is, you know, pushing this, you know, socialism slash communism stuff, right?
1: Wealth envy.
0: Right, exactly. You know, the stuff where we won't own anything but be happy. Well, recently, a big proponent, European proponent of this sort of thing, was interviewed, and his name is Louis Boyard from France. And Louis was sensitive about the watch that he was wearing might be seen in the video of the interview. So he serendipitously pulled it off and hid it before doing the interview. And the reason he did that is because it was a $50,000 Rolex.
2: Oh, wow.
1: But the cameras caught him anyway.
0: Yeah, they did. And but, you know, this is the socialists, right?
2: Rolls for thee, but not for me.
0: That's exactly right. And it's just another example. And they know.
2: Of course,
0: see,
2: they know.
0: It would be one thing if he was wearing it and he didn't take it off. I mean, but he knew to take it off to try to be deceptive about it, you see. So they know that they're hiding the truth. Otherwise, he wouldn't have had any problem with wearing the watch. And if he was true to us being socialism, he'd have had a Timex on instead of a Rolex, right?
1: Yeah, and isn't socialism built on one of the seven deadly sins, which is envy in the first place?
2: That's right.
0: It absolutely
2: class
0: is.
2: Class envy.
0: That's what they use to motivate people to revolution.
2: Yeah, because they want to confiscate all your wealth, but keep their own.
0: All right. Here's another example. This has to do with Sunny Hostin.
2: And oh, she I love is, this one.
0: She's one of the wenches that is on The View. And by the way, The View has applied to the FCC to be declared what they call a bona fide news show.
2: Oh, right.
0: Why would they do that? Because they are now subject, unless they are declared or designated as a bona fide news show, they are subject to equal time regulations.
2: Yep.
0: And now that we're in the election season, if they have a candidate on from one party or in a race that is still going on and the other candidates want to be on their show, they have 7 days to demand in order to do that.
2: Right.
0: However, bona fide news shows aren't subject to that. We consider ourselves a bona fide news show. Mm-hmm. ABC, NBC, CBS, all of them are bona fide news shows just by being there.
2: Yeah.
0: However, the FCC doesn't have a definitive description as to what a bona fide news show is. So ABC and The View, we're asking them to be declared such. The word is the FCC is on the verge of not declaring or declining to declare them a bona fide news show. Hopefully, they will issue an actual definitive definition of what that is, because right now, there is no such definition. Sunny Hostin, that brings back to the story of Sunny Hostin. She has a son, a grown son. He's, 23, 24 years old? He was just arrested for trespassing. And so he calls Mama Sonny. And Sonny gets on, tells him to lie to the police officers who are arresting him.
2: She did.
0: To tell the police officers that she was a former federal prosecutor. And then she gets on the phone and does the same thing. She is not a former federal prosecutor. That is a lie.
2: She tells everybody on the show that she was.
0: Was she?
1: But she also said that she
2: That's
1: was
2: she
1: in the,
2: said.
1: Quote, inner circle at Harvard, too.
2: I don't buy anything she says. She's a liar.
0: Well, what the bottom line is that she has long claimed that white people have privilege. And yet here she is trying to play the celebrity privilege thing. I mean, how many times have you heard of a celebrity getting stopped or pulled over, arrested for drunk driving, and they're going, don't you know who I am?
2: Exactly.
0: Don't you know I'm so-and-so?
2: Yeah.
0: Well, basically, that's what she did. And
2: then what happened?
0: Well, we are going to wait and see.
2: Okay.
0: Evidently, her son, is going to be charged with trespassing. Obviously, it's not a big crime. It's a misdemeanor. Will she be charged with anything? Probably not.
1: No, and she was a former federal prosecutor, believe it or not,
0: okay,
1: in the antitrust division of the DOJ. And during her tenure as a federal prosecutor, she specialized in child sex crimes and was awarded a special achievement award by Janet Reno.
2: Oh, oh, there you go.
0: She didn't look that old.
2: And you know what? Sunny Hostin, she was on that, that show on PBS about Find Your Roots. And the black guy who hosts that, he's really good. I forgot his name. And he says to her, okay, here's that moment, right, when you hear just silence. Oh, your grandparents
0: were white.
2: Owned slaves.
0: Oh,
2: and you could hear a pin drop. Here she is, a black Puerto Rican,
0: yeah,
2: and he breaks the news that, hey, your grandparents, your great-grandparents owned slaves.
1: So did Kamala Harris.
0: I was going to say, didn't Harris's?
1: Yeah.
0: That's exactly right. Okay. Anyway, finally, and real quick, E. Jean Carroll has admitted in an interview that she did cooperate with New York authorities to pass the law that for 1 year extended the statute of limitations on crimes with which she accused President Trump of, which the statute had long expired.
2: There you
0: go. And that she did help them pass that law so that she could sue President Trump. And 1 minute after midnight, when that law went into effect, she filed the lawsuit.
1: Yeah, and that lawsuit was also financed, and her entire efforts were financed by Reid Hoffman, who was the founder and CEO of LinkedIn, and that is also against New York state law.
0: She did, however, receive the $5 million-plus settlement from that defamation lawsuit, and there is that other fine that is still pending appeal. In the meantime, we'll be back.

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All right, once again, this is Lloyd Marcus, God Rest His Soul, from his great CD, God, Country, and Love. And, you know, the best thing about this whole FIFA thing as it wrapped up this afternoon is that Europeans, Asians, South Americans all got to come here and see we Americans and see that we're decent people. We've got a great political system. We have a great economy, and that our way of living is much better than anywhere else in the world, bar none. And I mean even the richest places in the world don't have the average, everyday luxuries that we have. And we came by those because we work hard for them. Because we are Americans, and that's what we do. In the meantime, keep loving, keep praying, because we're going to keep on fighting for America so we can keep on winning for America. And whatever you do, keep the faith. Night, everybody. Good.